0: Are you looking at this halftime show here?
1: Am I looking at the halftime show?
0: It just went to commercial.
1: It did go to commercial. Okay, I was like, what are you watching, Martin?
0: It just went to commercial.
1: Yeah, no, I had it on in the background. Yeah.
0: All right, when it comes back, I just want you to know Carmelo Anthony is guilty of looking like a kid in detention surrounded by teachers. Every one of these halftime. Every halftime, every time they're sitting at the desk, it's Tracy McGrady in a suit and tie. It's Vince Carter in a suit and tie looking professional. And then it is Carmelo, like, not necessarily dressed, not dressed like, he's not wearing anything offensive, right? It's nothing crazy, but it's just, you look so out of place next to Maria Taylor wearing a dress and the two guys in ties. And you, to me, he always looks like a bad little kid who's being disciplined by like the teachers in the room.
1: About to go to detention.
0: I can't shake it. Yes, exactly. He's a kid who's about to go to detention. Yeah. That's what it looks like. And I just don't know why the wardrobe department won't put a tie on that man. I don't get it. I don't understand.
1: Because maybe he vetoes it every time. He's like, absolutely not.
0: Maybe that's the case. But if that is the case, then the wardrobe department needs a better lawyer.
1: They're guilty.
0: Let's play Sports Court.
2: The defense is wrong.
3: The Sports Court.
4: All rise. Judge Shea is back in the courthouse. I've been able to do this twice in the past 2 weeks, so I'm very happy about it. The judge is back.
1: You like the power.
4: I like being called the judge. I'm not going to lie. I like being called the judge. But all right, let's get into it. Time for Sports Court. We've got a few cases today, some serious, some questionable, but we're always going to present the evidence. And you guys are going to deliver the verdict, guilty or not guilty. Let's get right into the first one. Russell Wilson. Come to the stand. Is he guilty of quitting on football? After meeting with the Jets, now there are reports Russ could walk away from the game and head to TV. CBS is interested. The NFL Today could be his next move, and he's already dipped his toe into broadcasting. But here's the thing, he could still play, kind of. Maybe not elite, maybe not Seattle Russ, but good enough to be on the roster. So now the question becomes, is Russell Wilson walking away too early, or is he smart enough to get out while he still can? Russell Wilson, guilty or not guilty of quitting on football?
0: Innocent.
5: I did not do it.
0: He didn't quit on football. Football quit on him. It happens to everybody. Father Time is undefeated, unless your name is LeBron James. And you know what? He might be lurking around the corner for his old balding self, too. Russ, come on down, buddy. Come join me. Let's wear some makeup and talk about football on TV. It'll be fun.
1: Absolutely innocent.
6: Your Honor, I object because it's devastating to my case.
1: Yeah, I'm with Martin here. It's kind of like I understand you want as an athlete to go off on your terms and on a high note. But when you have these older quarterbacks that are still affecting the team in a positive way, and then you have Russell not, I understand why he's walking away. So I get it. Go, like you heard Martin, go join Martin, put on some makeup. Have some fun in front of a camera.
0: Yeah, come on. There's a little foundation, little bronzer. Yeah. We'll put the lights on, and we'll talk about quarterbacks. Yeah. It'll be fun.
1: Yeah.
4: You're free to go, Wilson.
1: Woo!
4: Woo! All right. The beautiful Anne Hathaway. Come to the stand and watch your step. We don't want you to fall.
1: Oh, never.
4: Is she the New York's lucky charm? Is she guilty of that? The Knicks didn't just beat Atlanta. They destroyed them. 140-89. Total blowout. Series is over. And somehow Anne Hathaway is right in the middle of it. How, you may ask? She's everywhere in 2026, and the night before the game, she's on Fallon, repping the Knicks. Next thing you know, OG goes off. Cat runs the show, and the Knicks advance. So now we gotta ask, are the Knicks just hot, or is Anne Hathaway the reason? Guilty or not guilty?
1: Oh, she's absolutely guilty.
7: Guilty.
1: Anytime a woman like her reps or gives endorsement to anything, it's gonna flip a switch. And it flipped the switch for OG Anunoby, scoring 14 points in that first quarter. 29, the leading scorer of the game. But it wasn't just him. Karl Anthony Towns took 4 shots, made 1, and had a triple-double. Yes, Anne Hathaway, absolutely guilty in the best way.
0: OG Anunoby had a tweet in 2014. And it said, if your girlfriend says hey to me, that's our girlfriend now. I don't care. And I think that between Anne Hathaway saying OG's her favorite player and OG Anunoby having a cameo in Your Friends and Neighbors on Apple TV, the boy's winning.
1: Yeah.
0: He's innocent.
4: Absolutely love that. She's everywhere right now, and I'm excited for her new movie.
1: She's great.
4: So, AJ Brown, please come to the stand, and please, Anne Hathaway, watch your step.
1: Watch your step.
4: Rumors have been swirling all offseason linking Brown to the New England Patriots, and after Philadelphia drafted wide receiver Mekhi Lemon in the first round, are they quietly preparing to move on from AJ Brown? The Philadelphia Eagles are standing accused for maybe wanting to move on from AJ Brown quietly. Are they setting up a blockbuster trade? We'll see. Philadelphia Eagles, guilty or not guilty for trying to trade away AJ Brown?
0: They're absolutely guilty, and they're guilty for not doing it before now. It's going to be the first thing that, when you wake up on June 1st, the first thing you'll see, before you brush your teeth, before you get the sleep out of your eyes, all of that, maybe you got to wear put the contacts on, AJ Brown will be traded. Yep. It's happening.
1: Mm-hmm. Mm-hmm.
0: It's just a matter of schedule. That's all.
1: Oh, absolutely guilty.
7: Guilty
1: of playing with their fans' emotions. Like Martin said, just what are we playing with? Only the emotions of your fans, and we know Philly fan bases are emotional. So guilty AF.
0: Is that the last one you had, Shay?
4: Welcome to Sports Court. Hopefully I can do it again. I love being called a judge. Legit.
0: Well, we'll have to have a moment of judgment come down in just a minute, because the Houston Rockets series season is over. And what happens when the season ends for an NBA team, Monty, you know it as well as I do. It's a time-old tradition. The "What Went Wrong" piece came out. And let me tell you something. Apparently a lot went wrong in Houston. We'll dive into it next.
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26: There's a Game 7 in the NBA playoffs first round tonight, and Philadelphia is leading early in the third quarter at Boston, 63-52, 19 points for Joel Embiid, 19 for Boston's Derek White. Celtics star Jason Tatum out tonight with knee stiffness. Two other Game 7s on Sunday, including Orlando at Detroit. Orlando's Franz Wagner is out again with a strained calf. In the NHL playoffs, in a second round opener at Carolina, Hurricanes lead 2-0 over the Flyers at the end of one. The Kentucky Derby was won by Golden Tempo. Renegade, the co-favorite, finished second. Cameron Young leads by six strokes in Miami. Nelly Korda leads the LPGA event in Mexico by three strokes. To Major League Baseball on Fox TV, it is still Cardinals 3-0 over the Dodgers at the end of six. Yankees won today 9-4 against Baltimore. I'm Steve DeSager.
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0: That's right, and we're broadcasting live from the Fox Sports Radio Studios, Monsi Bolaños in Los Angeles, Martin in Las Vegas.
1: I wish we could switch, Martin. I'd be right now really? Doing the show from the roulette table with like an earpiece.
0: See, it's just so loud down there. Otherwise, I, you know,
1: yeah,
0: hit me.
1: Yes, you know? Exactly. Be like, okay, Martin, I will. But what do you think of Detroit?
0: That'd be great. I'd be like, actually, don't hit me. I'm going to go upstairs now.
1: Yeah.
0: Because you've ruined my day. Yeah. Thank you. Unless they're on that 130-3 run that happens every two or three games in the playoffs, which just keeps them alive just enough.
1: Just enough. Enough to make you think, no, they're okay. They can do this.
0: So maybe that's what energy the Houston Rockets should have had.
1: Mm.
0: It's okay. You can do this. After the burner account was released.
1: Mm-hmm, mm-hmm.
0: But I was thinking about this. as we see the Yahoo Sports post-mortem of the Houston Rockets, where it's like, actually, they never did come together after those tweets and all of this and that. And I think, I don't know much about Ime Udoka outside of a few things. And I'm just strictly on the court.
1: Yeah.
0: Because we know about off the court. But strictly
1: on the
0: court.
1: We really don't know about off the court. You know what I'm saying? That was kept pretty under wraps.
0: Well.
1: We don't know the details, which I was always impressed by. Anyway, carry on.
0: We get to... The biggest detail is that Nia Long is single now.
1: Yes, that is. that fact.
0: So we don't necessarily have to. I've never flown a plane. I can tell you if one crashes.
1: Yeah.
0: You know?
1: For sure.
0: So
1: for sure.
0: That plane crashed. So when Mazzulla took the job, I mean, when Ime took the job over from Brad Stevens, it was very much like, it seemed to me that the biggest adjustment that he was making was like telling them to stop complaining so much. I think that there was some validity to that. Like,
1: sure.
0: I think that there was some validity, especially when you're considering Brad Stevens and his demeanor. It's like they maybe needed a little kick in the pants,
1: mm-hmm.
0: Do you know, as a unit, especially this team that had been to multiple conference finals at this point in time. Like, you know, they needed to get over the hump, quote unquote. But that's still what I kind of felt was the big adjustment. And then the off the court stuff happens. Ime's fired, and he gets hired by the Houston Rockets in short summation later. But in that interim, we see Joe Mazzulla go from people called, you know, derided as this interim. You sure you're going to give a guy who, are you really going to give the keys to a Ferrari for a guy who just got his driver's license?
1: Mm-hmm.
0: Like, Joe Mazzulla was on the second row, and this team's supposed to win championships. Oh, well, you know what? They did. Right?
1: Yeah,
0: you know,
1: for sure.
0: Right?
1: Yep.
0: And then they did, right?
1: Mm-hmm.
0: So it was like, oh, okay, well, it worked. But it makes me wonder, then, just how much Ime Udoka was, like, just how much of an influence he would have had, how good this Boston team would have been if he had stayed there the entire, if off the court never happens, and instead of him being in year 2 of Rockets head coach, he's now in year 3, or 4 rather, I forget which one.

0: not have, like, as could you imagine in the world of 2026 social media, you go in and the guy who's like supposed to be, like, for lack of a better term, mitigating this disaster, mitigating these tweets, and the coach is like, yeah, quit crying. Mm-hmm. Shut up. Mm-hmm. You know, it's like that. And I'm not absolving Kevin Durant from having the tweets or anything of that nature, but I do believe that there was nothing. I don't believe that there was a great deal said in those tweets that he didn't say already.
1: Right. And you said that. You said that during the time. That you're like, there's no way he has not said something like this to their faces.
0: Yeah, and maybe it's a little different because, you know, you're coming from, it's like behind your back, quote unquote.
1: Right.
0: But like, come on, dude. Like, no, like, he's not just coming out of here with no, this is not just made up.
1: Mm-hmm.
0: You know what I'm saying? He's
1: right.
0: Not just, so I think when you're looking at that, to me, a lot of that falls on, like, your organizational structure and your head coach and your ability to put out fires. And I think that was one that Kevin Durant is not, again, not trying to absolve him of blame. He sent the messages. But I just, as I sit back and look at this, it's like, man, this Rockets team underperformed all year. And Kevin Durant played 78 games and was 25 points a game. Like, we might be a little blaming the only thing that was right there for a period of time, you know?
1: Yeah. I agree with some of what you said, and then I disagree with something you said right now at the very end, that the Rockets underperformed all year. I actually think losing Fred VanVleet and how they ended, I thought they overperformed because I did not expect them to end with the record that they did. Maybe I didn't expect Kevin Durant to play as many games as they did. And then throughout the season, when I would watch the Rockets, they actually looked really good because, as we just mentioned, last year during the playoffs when the Rockets were playing and they lost, I kept saying, I was like, you just need somebody to give the ball to and score. Like, they were in all their games until the final minutes where they couldn't get a basket. So they get Kevin Durant because Durant is a walking basket. Like, he still is. Put aside the burner accounts, put aside the attitude, the leadership. He is a walking basket. And so I legit was like, this is going to make Houston better. Losing Fred VanVleet was a big part of it, but they stayed afloat. They still looked good. And so this was Kevin Durant masking the true situation of the Houston Rockets. And so as much as I can dive into how much Kevin Durant is to blame, you are so right. In opening the next door, right next to the door of Kevin Durant, there is the door of Ime Udoka. And how effective is he really? Because you mentioned Boston. Boston was absolutely fine once he left. And then he gets to a team that seems to be pretty close to being, not that they were going to knock the Thunder out or anything like that, but to be pretty close to be a team that can do it, to now a team that looks so dysfunctional from, what, 5 weeks out? Like, I don't know if, I know when the burner account stuff came out with Kevin Durant, maybe we were talking about it, but now to say that the Rockets look dysfunctional, I don't think is what we were saying, you know, a couple of weeks ago. And
0: but
1: that
0: I would
1: does
0: say
1: fall
0: this.
1: On Ime Udoka.
0: The entirety of the season, it was, they don't have a point guard.
1: Yeah.
0: As soon
1: but
0: as Lampley went
1: winning,
0: down.
1: But they were winning. Like,
0: you know how the playoffs are. The playoffs will expose whatever scab you have.
1: 100%.
0: That whatever band-aid you have put over your team, the playoffs is coming for it.
1: Yep.
0: And it's just a question of how much are you going to bleed before you die.
1: Right.
0: Right? And then the Houston Rockets bled out in game six. Right? You know what I'm saying? Because, let's be real, this series was lost, in my opinion. I should say lost. But the momentum was swung to a place that it was like, okay, it's going to take a miracle. After you blow, Stan Van Gundy said it in a broadcast. Well, this game's over.
1: Yeah.
0: And then they turned the ball over twice and fouled a three-point shooter with 30 seconds left to lose.
1: Yeah.
0: They had a seven-point lead. Like, it doesn't happen in middle school basketball. You know what I'm saying? Like, it's the type of thing that we see reserved for March Madness because it's the 21 or 22-year-old kid.
1: The moment is too big.
0: Because exactly, the high pressure is so much, and he's never been in this environment before. How are you the Houston freaking Rockets with Kevin Durant in that same spot? It just blows my mind.
1: Because there's no leadership. and leadership from, I think, not just from Kevin Durant being on the court, but even Ime Udoka. Like, how is there not someone that Ime Udoka, when Kevin Durant went down, and I know you're talking about that specific game, but like,

0: there just seems to be nobody comfortable enough to say, give me the ball and let's chill out for the next 30 seconds. All we have to do is just chill. Everybody just chill. And we win this game. Why are we acting so frantic? Because there's no leadership.
1: And, like, Jabari Smith saying, like, I think we're the better team and all this. Like, what's he supposed to say? I don't think it's that overblown. But I do think, like, that Rockets team is imperfect but has a ton of talent. It's just their biggest holes are massive. Like, if Austin Reeves – if you swapped Austin Reeves for Reese Shepard on the team, the Rockets would be – I think they'd be the 2 seed in the West. 3 seed. You know what I'm saying? Like, like, we'd be legitimately – and I don't think Austin Reeves is the third best player on a championship team. Like, I think he's a good player, but just somebody who can handle the ball, get up the court, and initiate your offense.
0: And like, comfortable, right? Like, Houston didn't look comfortable. Austin Reeves, even though he's only been in the league, under 5 years? I don't know the exact number. He looks comfortable. And I feel like that is such a blessing in a player that is not your star player. Like, Austin Reeves, you give him the ball, and he's like, cool, my turn, got it. I got this. Like, I don't know if Houston has that. Like, who do you trust?
1: Yeah, you know, Sengun.
0: Fred VanVleet, but he's injured.
1: Yeah, Sengun is not a player to me that is going to be a guy who you can depend on.
0: It doesn't seem that way
1: in the postseason.
0: It doesn't seem that way.
1: He's going to be a good regular season player, and he will have good moments in the playoffs. But like Draymond Green says a lot. And his most recent thing was ridiculous. Steve Kerr held him back. We should talk about that at some point. That's absurdity. But also, one of the things you said that was the most prescient. Sometimes there's 82-game guys and there's 16-game guys.
0: Mm-hmm.
1: And I'm wondering if Alpi Şengün is an 82-game guy.
0: You know, I really thought he was, Martin. I really thought. I was like, Alpi Şengün is good, and he's good and can do a lot for you on the court. Like, he'll give you rebounds, he'll give you assists, he'll score when you need him to score. And then in the last few weeks, he has looked like a shell of himself, and I'm wondering if this is actually just him. Like you said, maybe he's not an 82 game guy.
2: He's a fraud.
0: Listen, don't you be throwing the F word around, okay? Throwing the F word around.
1: The judge was last hour, buddy.
0: Yeah.
2: Hey man, I'm still on this.
0: He's still wearing the wig. He's still
2: called. Where do they sit?
0: The chambers? No.
1: No, the chambers is where they reside. They sit at the
0: throne.
1: The judges, he rests to his chambers.
2: Sits at the.
1: It's not quite the podium. It's not a throne. It's not a. What is it? Oh,
2: Steve definitely knows what this is.
0: Steve, wait, we're getting Steve up right now on the mic.
3: Bench.
0: The bench.
1: The bench.
0: That's right.
1: The bench.
0: He knew.
1: It was right there on the tip of my tongue. That's why we have Steve.
0: That's why we have him here for all the other things we don't know.
2: We had it. Sorry for my interruption, guys.
0: We had it.
1: Oh, good.
2: Now we have it.
1: Now, I will say this. We're talking about all these tweets and all of this and all the social media backlash. Lil Monty. We had a little episode in the Midwest yesterday on the timeline that may just have Cavaliers fans like looking back like, you've got to be kidding me. Because I know that's what I'm thinking when I look at this. We'll get to it coming up next.
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1: Martin Weiss, Monster Bolaños, coming to you live from the Fox Sports Radio Studios, Monster in Los Angeles, me in Las Vegas. As one of our astute listeners noted, Scratch Addict, I will be at the Benvenides fight. I am racing out of here as soon as the show is over to get to the main event. Monty, I'm excited. I've never been.
2: I was about to ask if you've ever been to a fight like this in person.
1: It is my. I've been to several fights. Very few ever. None of them ever sanctioned.
2: Yeah, for sure.
1: Been a ton of fights. None of them ever sanctioned. So no, it's gonna be. I'm really looking forward to be able to go. And you know, I kind of like surprised my wife with the idea that we were going.
2: Oh, okay.
1: And she was a little upset because she's like, "Wait, I don't have a fur." And I was like, "It's like it's Vegas in May. I don't know how many people are gonna be wearing fur coats."
2: Yeah, sure.
1: Like, but that's what, you know, that's what they're supposed. She's like, "Did you bring a suit?" And I was like, hey, "Again, it's Vegas in May." So I do have a collared shirt.
2: Okay. Hey, know, but... that's good. That's Vegas. I'm with you on that.
1: Exactly. And so for the best pregame show every weekend, be sure to tune in to Fox Sports Radio's Countdown presented by BetMGM every Saturday and Sunday morning from 9 a.m. to noon Pacific. I just read that wrong. 9 a.m. to noon Eastern, 6 to 9 Pacific. 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I've made friends now with the concierge. She has blue hair.
2: Nice. Nice. Blue, you know, does not come out. Good for her. Good luck. I've had blue. It doesn't come out.
16: Martin, real quick.
2: Yeah.
1: Yes, sir.
16: You brought up the fur in a boxing match in Vegas.
1: Mm-hmm.
16: Is this American Gangster? Is that like the only thing you know about?
1: It is not, I wouldn't say it's the only, but like, it doesn't have to just be American Gangster.
16: Well, let me be honest. I've only like seen American Gangster. I don't really watch boxing.
1: So this is a you thing, not
16: this
1: a
16: might, this might be a me thing.
1: Okay, I see. No, but I that's kind of the stereotypical look, right?
16: That,
1: you got
16: okay.
1: the hat and the suit and the fur and you go in and you know.
16: Okay.
1: Dressed to the nines.
16: You were just a big Denzel fan or something.
2: Who is it, though?
16: Not. Yeah, true,
2: I mean,
16: true,
2: who is true. It? That's not a hot take.
16: No, you're right. You're right. That's on me. I'm going to back off. I'm going to back off.
1: I'm saying, if you're listing the all-time greats, you don't go long before you get to Denzel.
2: You really don't. Mark, I don't know if you're going to tease us this later, but who do you have winning between Ramirez and Benavides?
1: I will take the tease, I will say. I'm going to take the more rhinestoned fighter at the press conference.
2: Okay.
1: I will reveal who that was.
2: Okay, love it.
1: At the end of the show.
2: Ooh, I
1: but
2: can't
1: the
2: wait.
1: Guy who had the there was one, you know, the rhinestones were plentiful, but the one that you could tell, it was like, "Oh, this is what I do."
2: Right.
1: You know?
2: Right.
1: That's the guy who I'm picking. So if you know, you know.
2: Okay.
1: But right. So, but quickly, you know, I know that this series is kind of happening in like the Jeff Teague talked about this on his podcast, but like they always played like the NBA TV game that's on against like the other games that everybody really wants to watch. So I understand that like you might only saw the highlights of Cavaliers Raptors. Because you're watching, maybe reading a book.
2: Yeah.
1: Anyway, Donovan Mitchell, Channing Frye, right, who is a former Cavalier, right? He speaks, played for a ton of teams, but I think in this act, former Cavalier Channing Frye starts talking about how Donovan Mitchell doesn't think the way he's playing is a recipe for success. And I think there's something to it when you look at a guy who's like such high usage rate, who's never been past the second round, even though he does have a reputation of being a playoff riser, right? You wonder if maybe there could be a level, maybe you got to pass a little bit more. Maybe you got to move the ball a little bit more. Maybe especially on a night where you shoot 11 for 26. Now, here's the thing. Evan Mobley's mom retweeted this. And so now we got an issue. Do you know what I'm saying? Like, yeah. Evan Mobley's mom retweeted it. And so because I am of the belief that, like, I don't think that she just is, obviously, and she removed the post.
2: She did.
1: But, like, Evan Mobley was a lottery pick, I believe fourth overall or third overall, but like he was supposed to be kind of the guy, right? There were like the Kevin Garnett comp was thrown out there a bit. And then Donovan Mitchell comes in 2022 and becomes the guy. And I find it fascinating because this Cleveland team has, the question has been about them for the longest. Can Mobley and Jared Allen play together?
2: Yeah.
1: And they've been trying to fit this whole situation. Can they play together? And you look, it's like adding Donovan Mitchell. And I think adding James Harden probably helps that situation. But it makes you wonder how Evan Mobley feels about the idea that, I would imagine there are way more 45 jerseys sold in Cleveland than there are number four.
2: I think that is a fact. And I would put money on that. Absolutely. It's never good when a parent gets involved when it comes to whether it's a professional athlete or little league. It's never good when the parent gets involved, because as parents, they're obviously looking at it through a lens that is rose-colored in the sense of Evan Mobley's mom. She's looking at it as in, my son is not the reason that we cannot close these games out. It is because of this gentleman. Like, it's never a good thing when it comes from a parent, you know? And it's hard because you love your kids, and I get all that. But that's why she deleted it, because she knew there's no way this can be good. And yeah, Donovan Mitchell in the first two games for the Cavs looked different than in the last couple of games. And in this last game, though, Toronto was up 11 in the going into the fourth quarter. And if I remember correctly, Donovan Mitchell went on a run in that fourth quarter to help Cleveland get back into it. I think he scored 13 or 14 of his points in that fourth quarter. So he was a prime reason why they even went into overtime when they were down. Now, should Cleveland be in this position? And as I've watched this series, I think that this goes more that nobody was taking Toronto seriously. I think Toronto, if you looked at the roster, you're like, Brandon Ingram's been going everywhere. He can't carry a team. Scotty Barnes is too young. He can't do this. Emmanuel Quickley is injured. He's not going to be out there. So I feel like a lot of us maybe did not look at Toronto and take them seriously. And so here is Cleveland thinking, if we looked roster to roster, Cleveland is the better team. I think Cleveland is the most expensive roster this season in the NBA. So it's like, I think they just went into it thinking it was going to be a little bit easier. And not just them. I think a lot of people thought Cleveland was going to have an easier time with Toronto. But give it up to the coach of Toronto. I can't think of his name right now. I can see him, but I can't think of it. He has done a really good job, because I feel like Toronto, when you look at them, Martin, we're talking about players who look comfortable. Toronto, all the players to me look comfortable. Even when they lost Brandon Ingram, like I think they're kind of like, all right, we don't have a star. We have to all pick up the slack. And sometimes that benefits when you're playing a team that does have two stars in Donovan Mitchell and in James Harden. When you know James Harden doesn't come out for game fives in the playoffs, that's his kryptonite, even though he had a pretty good one. Like, there's who gets the ball with Toronto. I feel like they don't have a guy. So it's almost like that benefits them in comparison to Cleveland. But I just think everyone underestimated what Toronto was capable of. And that's why here is Cleveland.
1: Yeah, Darko Rakovic.
2: That one. Thank you so much. Yes.
1: Rajakovic. I don't know. I'm not.
2: I know exactly what it looks like. I could pick him up out of a lineup, but his name is like one that doesn't stick to
1: he
2: my
1: tongue. He's probably the most unknown, I'd imagine,
2: head
1: coach in the NBA.
2: But he's got such, he's got a look. Like when he's on the sideline, he looks mad. He looks mad. There's others that don't look mad like him. So I could pick him out of a lineup, but his name is not one that sticks to me. Anywho, give it up for what he's done.
1: It's gut tech time now in game 7.
2: It is.
1: And we actually, from what I can tell, had an actual moment of gut check when Joel Embiid ran back to the locker room. Steve DeSager, can you fill us in?
5: The sideline reporter literally said there is no update. They were working out his side.
1: Gotta love it. Gotta love it.
5: But at least they went to the sideline reporter. But the Celtics have come within 90-84 now. Celtics hosting game 7 of this NBA first round playoff series. Philly still in the lead, but of course the lead was 13 to start this period. Joel Embiid, 27 points, 21 for rookie VJ Ejkim. Tyrese Maxey with 20 points, 50% shooting for Philly. They're leading a Game 7 on the road as Celtics star Jason Tatum is out with knee stiffness. The Sixers had stayed alive in this series with wins on Tuesday and Thursday. Leading scorer for Boston is now Jaylen Brown with 28. He and Embiid had plenty of jawing back and forth earlier in the second half. Derek White with 23 points for the Seas. It's Philly 90-84. Leading at Boston with just over 9 minutes to go. Two other Game 7s on Sunday, Orlando at Detroit. Orlando's Franz Wagner's out again with a strained calf, which is great news for Kate Cunningham. Toronto at Cleveland tomorrow. NHL playoffs, the second round opener tonight, mid-second period. It's still Hurricanes at home, leading 2-0 over the Flyers. Minnesota's second round opener is Sunday at Colorado. Excuse me, Tampa Bay hosts a Game 7 to end the first round on Sunday against Montreal. The Kentucky Derby was won by Golden Tempo. Cherie DeVoe became the first female trainer to win the Derby. Out of the 18 in history to enter a horse there, Renegade, the co-favorite, finished second. Attendance was 150,000 at Churchill Downs. Nelly Korda leads the LPGA event in Mexico by 3 strokes. At Doral, Cameron Young leads by 6 strokes in Miami. In Major League Soccer, just now on FS1, Miami blew a 3-0 lead and lost 4-3 to Orlando. Lionel Messi in the new stadium did have a goal and 2 assists. Kimi Antonelli earned the pole position for Sunday's Miami Grand Prix. The event's start time was moved up to 1 p.m. Eastern time as there's a chance of thunderstorms on Sunday afternoon there. Kyle Larson took NASCAR's O'Reilly race. To Major League Baseball on Fox TV at St. Louis, the Cardinals, going for a 6th straight win, are still shutting out the Dodgers. Bottom of the 8th, 3-0 St. Louis. Those 3 came in the 3rd inning off Dodger starter Roky Sasaki. Tampa Bay sent San Francisco to a 5th straight loss, 5-1. Tigers are leading at home 5-1 over Texas in the bottom of the 8th. The Atlanta Braves have a record of 23-10, and they're winning tonight with Chris Sale on the mound. 6-1 at Colorado in the top of the 5th. Padres scoreless at home against the White Sox in the bottom of the 4th. The Padres today announced an agreement to sell the team. New co-owner Jose Feliciano also owns Chelsea in the Premier League. Cubs and Toronto each won today. Yankees 9-4 over Baltimore. Cody Bellinger 4-4, 4 RBIs, including 2 solo homers. Back to you.
1: 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You see our best videos from all of our shows. Don't stop there. Hit the thumbs up icon. Comment away. Let us know whose takes you like and even whose takes you don't. 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You know, got me and Monty up there talking about the Dexter Lawrence trade, which had broken moments prior. And we had the cameras rolling and we got it up. So we're there. Monty.
2: What's up?
1: I don't think the Miami Dolphins are going to win a lot of games this year.
2: Okay.
1: But I think now, if I said that they're going to win like 6, after watching that first pitch, it's now 5.
2: That's so rude. No, don't say
1: and
2: that.
1: And I know that throwing a baseball is different than throwing a football. But quarterback, I feel like, should be able to throw a ball in a straight line. And Malik Willis, I think, will never throw out a first pitch again after the way that one went.
2: All right. So here's what's going to happen. Like, I agree with you that I don't think Miami is going to come out and like give us a season that is just that we're going to talk for the ages. I don't think they're going to win a lot of games. I think they're in a position where they don't have to win a lot of games, right? I think Malik Willis is in a good position with Miami to see what he's capable of. So this video, one of two things, either they have a successful season and this video will be something that comes up in a good way where it's like, who cares if my quarterback can't throw a baseball? But if it goes bad, this is going to be circulating every single time he throws an interception, every single time the Dolphins do something, this will be circulating. But what's funny, I don't know if you noticed that Patrick Mahomes, somebody tweeted one of Mahomes's bad first pitches at a game, and he retweeted it and he was like, chill, thought we deleted all footage of this, but then he's like, can someone please post my Royals first pitch, because that one was good. So people were posting his bad one and they're like, no, I had a good one, put the good one. The point is, even Patrick Mahomes has a bad video out there, it doesn't have to mean something bad for Malik Willis and the Dolphins. But that video is going to come back, and it's either going to be something good or it's going to be something bad and funny.
1: Well, I was like, oh no. Oh God.
2: And it looked really bad. No, I'm not. It looks so bad.
1: That's $40 million guaranteed right there. Oh no. What are we doing?
2: I'm just going to guess he was a little nervous, maybe.
16: Like, yeah, wait, can you paint a picture real quick? Because I haven't seen the video.
2: Oh.
16: Like, was it on the ground? Was it in the sky? Was it to the right, left?
2: It was wide and high.
16: Okay.
2: To the right, was it, Martin? It was wide and high.
1: I would say it would have been inside on a right-handed batter, but inside to the point where he wouldn't have had to move at all, because the ball would have, like, the batter, if there was a batter in the box, he just would have turned, or he would have had better luck trying to hit it if he was facing the opposite of the plate.
16: Okay, and with the throw, was it like, was he like, oh, he's never thrown a ball before? Or did it look athletic at least?
1: I mean, it looked, I will say this, it was, when 50 Cent threw the ball, it was like, oh, I don't know if he's ever thrown a ball before in his life.
16: Exactly.
1: Right?
16: Yeah, you know, like, that's like, what I'm asking.
1: It didn't look like that from Willis, but it did. The end result was kind of like, that wasn't where you were aiming, was it? It couldn't have been, right?
16: Okay. Like, yeah. It looked good, but it did not. It shouldn't have ended there.
2: Yeah. I'm watching it right now. It completely goes over the batter to, like, above his head almost. But it looks like it
1: Aaron
2: starts
1: Judge
2: well.
1: Aaron Judge to jump to try to hit that.
2: 100%. Like, or jump to try to get hit by it. Like, it was just, you know what I'm saying? And it starts decent. Like, he's wounding up on the mound and he throws it. And then it just goes really high. And bad. No, it's funny. It's funny.
16: Damn.
1: So it's also really high and bad right now. The New York Mets.
2: Mira.
1: You know things are bad when your boss calls you to tell you that he's not going to fire you. Like, imagine that. Imagine once you get a call from the boyfriend and says, you know what? I just want you to know, we're not breaking up.
2: We're not.
1: What are you? What the hell are you calling me with this for? Don't imagine when your wife calls you, say, you know, we're not going to get divorced. Now I think we're getting divorced, because I wasn't thinking about divorce until now. I'm trying to make this work.
2: Right.
1: You know, we got a 9-game road streak, a road trip right now. I'm trying to make this thing work. I'm trying to turn this thing around.
2: You know, Mendoza may have gotten that phone call, Martin, and been like, really? Are you sure? You right. don't want to fire me?
1: Please?
2: Please? All right. As jokes aside, I actually think this is refreshing that the Mets have not fired Mendoza, because it's not his fault. In baseball, the manager, he's not calling plays. So the Mets, with such a high payroll, I'm sorry, I understand that you went and got Bo Bichette and he has not been what you thought, but you picked up Luis Robert Jr., who is injured all the time. So I don't know what you were thinking there. And Mendoza can't make Juan Soto want to play. Like, what is he supposed to do? So there's no option for you to turn the season around when they were on that 10-game losing streak a month ago. What was the tweet, I believe, by Jeff Passan, where he was like, no team in the history of baseball has lost 10 in a row, specifically in the month of April, and made the playoffs. So why are you going to fire someone? Why? It's not going to make a difference, and he's not the reason the Mets suck right now. It's their team. It's their roster. It's what you built. The product is not good. And there's so many times where I feel like coaches managers get fired and it's a scapegoat. It's a situation where you have to blame someone just because you have to pretend you make a move. When in reality, the Mets doing this is refreshing. Look at what the Nuggets just did. The Nuggets fired Malone. And how did that go for them? Like, don't tell me that a manager or a coach is going to make the difference when your players on the court, the field, the ice, whatever, are not delivering. I thought it's pretty refreshing that they haven't fired him.
1: I will say this. When you got Juan Soto, and this might be me pulling a full Arnie Spanier, like, I thought it was AI at first. But Juan Soto asking the catcher, should I swing? No one is taking this seriously. Like, no. I'm with you on that one. Like, when that's your high-priced, you know.
2: That's your star.
1: When that's
2: that
1: your
2: you're,
1: guy.
2: Yes, that you're paying how much money?
1: Yeah, that's just absurd when you look at it. But to your point, you have a roster with that amount of money in the clubhouse. Honestly, I think they might not want to fire him because they don't want to pay him.
2: Maybe.
1: So how many people you got to pay him to not work? And then have to hire a new manager and then pay him to work. You know, but to your point, it is very much deck chairs on the Titanic. You should just keep them there because ultimately this season is not going to end. Mm-mm. The season has not been going in a positive way. Mm-mm. And the best way to try to – you have a better shot at turning it around and, like, being respectable by not making grand changes. There has been a grand change in Game 7. And we are at a place where everybody is yelling at the referees. Everybody is hype. There are people losing their minds. We will get to it coming up next. A live look-in at Game 7. That's about 7 minutes and 30 seconds left or so left in the fourth quarter. With the iHeart app, you can stream us wherever you happen to be. 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
1: Bolaños, coming to you live from the Fox Sports Radio studios. And I tell you what, Monsi.
2: What?
1: They say it all the time, and sometimes it's not true, but right now it is the best two words in sports.
2: It really is.
1: Game freaking seven.
2: Yeah.
1: Like, what's, I mean, this is haymaker versus haymaker. Jaylen Brown went down with an injury for a second, gets back up, runs, I mean,
2: just made a nice little midi
1: right through Paul George.
2: Yeah.
1: You know, but yeah. Has taken the Celtics in a game that has been thoroughly controlled by Philadelphia up until about 3 or 4 minutes ago when Jaylen Brown was like, all right, I'm going to go ahead and put y'all on my back. Let's get this. It is our 3-point game. And this is now, we're at a place where I'm going to see two cruiserweights throwing haymakers later tonight.
2: You're getting
1: I'm
2: a preview of that.
1: I'm like, exactly. This is exactly what I'm seeing right here, right now.
2: Yeah.
1: How about Derek White, who's been terrible all series, coming in now with a 30 ball on 20 some shots. Okay. Like, it's just crazy to see. And you see Embiid, the way he's playing. But this is a this is what you sign up for when you talk about the playoffs.
2: Absolutely. Like, Boston has been, you know, the other day, Shay and I were on the phone, and the word effort, and I was like, yeah, effort is that those defensive plays that not everybody wants to do. Boston puts effort in what feels like for 48 minutes. And so they're just pesky. They're there. They make you uncomfortable. Like when you think, oh, no one's here, I'm just going to inbound the ball easily, think of my next step. Boston is there. And that's how they've stayed in this game, Martin, because Boston hasn't looked good. I mean, we talked about their starting lineup and like why this starting lineup, but their shooting hasn't looked good. And I'm not even talking of beyond the arc, just from the field in general, but they're pesky. They're still fighting. Joe Mazzulla is probably in their ear like, we're good. Just keep, you know, like chirping. Just keep hitting the right spots and the tree may fall over. And that tree is Joel Embiid. He may fall over.
1: Like, you know, pun intended, they're trust the process. Right?
2: Trust
1: like,
2: the process.
1: That's what Boston is saying in this moment. Just trust our process. Trust our process. If we hit these shots, we will win. But I'm just now, as Derek Wright misses another three, it's just watching. This is one of those series that they say, like, man, like when you look at a first round series like Pistons Detroit, mm-hmm. or Pistons Orlando, right? And then you look at a first round series like this one, you're like, oh, okay, these are title contenders.
2: Yeah.
1: Do you know what I'm saying? It's like, yes. And Pistons, great regular season, all this and that. He's like, all right. But at this point, we'd all be a little surprised if they were able to get what they have, three wins, the 13 more wins they would need to get that NBA championship.
2: Right.
1: We'd be a little bit surprised about this. But, like, Philly, if Philly won a championship, like, looking back at it, you wouldn't have predicted it at the time. Right?
2: Mm-hmm.
1: But when
2: mm-hmm.
1: you look at the different factors, we talked about it in the first segment of the show, Paul George missing 30 games. Not because he's hurt.
2: Not because he's hurt. Yep.
1: So he's not rehabbing in that period in time. And then, you know, I thought I may have jinxed it. In fact, I'll knock on this wood right here in front of me because Embiid with that appendicitis, there should be no flare up. Now, he did go to the locker room after looking, after getting his right side looked at. So hopefully, I don't know, maybe the stitches or something. But when you look at this Philly team, they're not your standard. They're not your standard play-in level team. Do you know what I'm saying?
2: Yeah, no, they're not. Absolutely.
1: Of what we've seen. And we look at this Boston team, who is now, the story was, Jason Tatum comes back, they can win a championship. I thought it was flawed, but that was the overwhelming kind of consensus, right? That the team was a little drawing dead prior to Jason Tatum coming back. He comes back, they're now back in the fight. They're back eligible. Well, guess what? This is where you need a Jason Tatum.
2: Yeah, could have used him for sure.
1: This is exactly what you're looking for. This is where you're needed. And it's, and like, we'll talk about him in the next segment, but it's one of the reasons why I look at LeBron just like, holy moly.
2: Yeah.
1: Because he's just always there.
2: Mm-hmm.
1: Whether
2: mm-hmm.
1: good, play bad, whatever. He's always there. And you look at these postseason, the injuries could tell the story of this. I mean, injuries tell the story of the postseason every year.
2: Yep.
1: But especially with the relative lack of injuries for Philadelphia and then the injuries for Boston in this series, then, you know, and obviously we'll see how it all plays out, but Philly being healthy right now, this is the best time to be.
2: Yeah, I completely forgot when you mentioned it in the last segment that we talked about this, of Paul George being hurt and missing, that was this season, that he's just been chilling at home, like not chilling, but you know what I'm saying? Like not putting any extra strain on his body, doesn't have to rehabilitate anything. Like I forgot that was this season. And so here it is benefiting Philadelphia. Now there's less than four games to go. Boston is currently down by three. If I'm Joe Mazzulla, I am yelling at Derek White to stop taking a three. If you take one more three, I'm taking you out of the game, Derek White. That is what I would be saying to him right now. You are not allowed to take a three. You could take a midi jumper. You could go in for a layup. Stop taking threes.
1: I'm with you on that one. Rocky said this to Creed. Time takes everybody out. Well, I thought he was true. He might have been lying because one person's still going strong. We are
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2: The Boston Celtics season might end tonight. 20 seconds to go in Game 7 of a first-round series. Philadelphia leads at Boston 105-98. The Celtics are throwing up brick after brick in the final minutes. In fact, they're shooting just 40% overall. And from three-point range, the Seas are 13 for 47. Jason Tatum of the Celtics out tonight with knee stiffness. Joel Embiid, after a teammate just fell into his knee in the fourth quarter, has continued to play, limping a bit, but has 34 points. Philly is 20 seconds away from advancing. Two other Game 7s in the NBA on Sunday. In the NHL playoffs, in a second-round opener at Carolina, Hurricanes up 3-0 on the Flyers at the end of two. To baseball on Fox TV, the Cardinals have won their sixth straight, 3-2 over the slumping Dodgers. Yankees beat Baltimore today 9-4. I'm Steve DeSig.
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14: 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The undercard is happening. 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
14: 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I did it again! Mm-hmm. 9 a.m. to noon Eastern time. 6 to 9 Pacific. So if you're in on the West Coast, set your alarm a little bit. But you're used to waking up early. We'll count you down. Mm-hmm. To all the biggest games of the weekend, tune in to Countdown, presented by BetMGM, every Saturday and Sunday morning, right here on Fox Sports Radio and the iHeartRadio app. And I am sure, Monsi, that the boys on Sunday morning, tomorrow, will be talking about, you know, don't want to call it yet. We'll be talking about...
22: I think you're going to call in.
14: All right. Time of death, 7:02 Pacific time, 10:02 Eastern, are the Boston Celtics. It was nice. It was a memory. And Monsi, I'll say, I made three bets at the start of this postseason.
22: Okay.
14: All series bets. The first one, I bet Portland to beat San Antonio on a limb.
22: Okay.
14: Right?
22: All right.
14: It was a stretch.
22: Sure, but...
14: I bet Philly to beat Boston.
22: Wow. Okay.
14: And I bet Minnesota... I bet Minnesota to beat Denver. Now, obviously, Portland one was a kind of, the Spurs have no experience, first time out, they could fall and trip their heads.
22: Sure. Yeah,
14: and Victor Wembanyama literally did fall and hit his head. It didn't matter, right? Mm-hmm. So that just shows you that Spurs team is built different. But I would say when you're looking at these two matchups in particular, the two big upsets of the first round, style of play had so much of a reason, like availability mattered.
22: Yeah.
14: I think you're about to talk about it even more. But style of play down the stretch in this game, I mean, it's kind of like what I was talking about, the Celtics play baseball, but like sometimes you need to pinch hit a guy because it's the bottom of the ninth inning and your season's going to be over. Sometimes you need to, you know, go do something you wouldn't normally have done. And the Celtics just went out on their shield.
22: Man, this series between the Celtics and Philadelphia. Celtics were up 3-1.
14: Mm-hmm.
22: 3-1. And at that point, I think everyone thought, oh, wow, you know, it's just Boston. Boston is back, like fully back, right? And here is the 76ers. But what you just mentioned of like the style of play, I don't care who wins. In the last 90 seconds, I was yelling next to Shay and Mary, stop shooting threes. Why were you shooting? You didn't need the threes. There was a play where Jaylen Brown did a quick dish outlet pass. And I don't know who the player, maybe it was, maybe it was Sam Hauser. He caught the ball ahead of everybody.
0: It was Hauser.
22: And then pushed it back out. And I was like, just go for the layup. Just go for it. Why did you push that back out with the hopes of making a three when at that point it was a 2-point game? They played Boston. I feel like I don't say this a lot about them. Well, game seven, but they played desperate in those final 90 seconds in a way where I was like, you don't really see this. I said, Derek White, stop taking a three. I don't even know how.

0: styles make fights. And we look at the way that Philly played. You tell me. And of course, as I'm saying this, and this is in a game in which Joel Embiid went back to the locker room and was noticeably limping at the end of it.
1: And even did you see tell that me ball if that guy's healthy? For? I was like, why are you diving? Why are you diving, Joel? Okay, sorry.
0: Hey, trying to win.
1: I know, but you're kind of limping. You're already up. It was at like 30 seconds and he dove for a ball. And I was like, that's it. That's where we hold our breath. And then he got up. Sorry.
0: And so, you know, but just you tell me, who's the matchup for that? Like, anywhere remaining in the East, you could pick a team. It doesn't matter. Because if they go on a run, which I kind of think that Philly right now is in a shape to do. Like, a big reason why is because I'm looking at this 7'3", 260-pound dude who's massive, moving grown men against their will in the post.
1: Yeah.
0: And it's like... And I'm old enough to remember Carl Towns in playoff series fouling everybody that was walking in Minnesota to the point that Anthony Edwards is like, nah, Carl, will you please stop effing fouling? You know? Like, will you please? Will you just give it a break, please? Right? Yeah. So we see that, and we've seen that play. Mitchell Robinson can't hit a free throw. So, like, the offensive side of things is not going to – you playing him out there, that's going to be a disaster. Who on the Knicks – okay, maybe Mikal Bridges is supposed to stay in front of Tyrese Maxey. But with the way that this Edgecombe kid is playing.
1: Right, that's the other one.
0: Like, what? Like, and sure, rookie, he could hit the wall at any point in time. But I know this. He's been playing 35 minutes a night for all 82 games, it feels like. And he is not afraid of anything to the point where he's looking off Embiid in playoff games. Okay? And everybody's cool with it. That kid is a difference maker. If you had said VJ Ekum rookie of the year, people would have looked at you like you were speaking a different language. It was not even contemplated.
1: And
0: when I look at this team against the rest of the East, you tell me.
1: I don't want to tell you, Martin, because part of me, here's my problem. I'm not rooting for Philadelphia, primarily because I don't want Paul George to have success. I'm being honest with you. So I'm not rooting for them. But sitting here and you propose this, I don't know who would want to face right now the Philadelphia 76ers based on what they just did against the Boston Celtics. Imagine how they feel. I'm big on momentum. Okay, yeah, the Knicks, you just crushed the Hawks. Okay. You should have won that series. It's fine. You did it, but like you had some really bad moments, the New York Knicks. Here are the Philadelphia 76ers, who I told you have circled this matchup against the Boston Celtics so hard that it ripped their paper. Okay. Here they win it after being down 3-1. They feel like they're on top of the world. They feel like no one can stop them. And that is scary because I don't know if any other team feels like they do. Cleveland cannot feel comfortable in what they have done against the Toronto Raptors. And even though the Knicks are at home enjoying these game sevens on the couch or doing whatever, there's no way that they came away from that series against Atlanta feeling like they're unstoppable. I think they come out of there being like, okay, all right, we did it. Whew, let's reevaluate what just happened, but we're good.
0: You also have like a little bit of an anomaly, right, in that series.
1: Yeah.
0: The last game was so ridiculous.
1: Correct. Like, you're not going to do that again.
0: Anne Hathaway
1: can only endorse you once.
0: She might not even want to try to spread it out. Yeah, that could ruin the brand.
1: Right.
0: Do you know
1: what
0: I'm saying?
1: She's
0: one for one. It might be time to retire.
1: Yeah. No, for sure. For sure. Yeah, that's a really good point because we're not going to see that again. We're not going to see that. We can see Philadelphia do what they just did. What they just did, it wasn't anything crazy. They came out with a game plan to win. And Joel Embiid, as you said, looked like a grown man amongst younger men. Let's just put it like that.
0: He looked
1: like a grown man amongst the younger crowd, for sure.
0: He's just moving other grown men who pay taxes.
1: Right.
0: You know, who own homes. Just moving them against their will.
1: 100%.
0: You know what I mean?
1: 34 points for Joel Embiid in a game seven.
0: And like, just backing guys down. And we've seen Embiid in years past, like, play at the three-point line. None of that. He's going there. He's putting his butt in the paint and backing you down. And it's just, he's playing at a level. And I, this

0: just what's so beautiful about the postseason is you have these guys, like it was Embiid and Jokic, Embiid and Jokic, Embiid and Jokic for years. And it's like Jokic was, you know, ended up being, for that time period, like the better player, right? Just kind of like when you're looking at it objectively, Jokic, you know, kind of was the better player in that, but neither one of these guys was having super postseason success. Jokic breaks through, right? And now everybody, and then Jokic is, they're crowning him. You know what I mean? Yeah, he might be the best. Like, I watched Stan Van Gundy and Zach Lowe say that this guy might be the best player in the NBA ever. Do you know what I'm saying? Yep. Like the best player ever. Like, these are people who get paid way more than you and I to talk about this type of stuff, who are making these types of claims, right?
1: Yeah.
0: And it just goes to show you how quickly things can change.
1: Mm-hmm, mm-hmm.
0: It goes to show you that if you are going to sit out there and try to paint, even with the Victor Wembanyama, that, like, I think, like, people call me crazy because I said I would take under 1.5 MVPs for Cooper Flagg in his career. Like, he might win one, but like winning two or three is really hard to do.
1: Mm-hmm.
0: Right?
1: Mm-hmm.
0: And then when you look at the rest of the league, I think Cooper Flagg is incredible. A well-deserving rookie of the year.
1: Yeah.
0: But like, you about to tell me that Cooper Flagg is going to be more valuable than Wemby? I'm sorry. Do you know what I'm saying? Like, going forward, like, I can't project all that. Like, I think he's going to be great. He might be the next LeBron, right? But we're in a league where we're looking at the first Wemby.
1: Right.
0: Right? And so it's just, and it's like, we see these back and forths, and it's just so awesome to watch and see how they all play out, because there's always tomorrow for it.
1: Yeah, it's almost like the conversation, I feel like, because Wemby is such a freak in a great way, it's almost like we have to, like, not include him in the comparisons because there's nobody to compare him to. I think I said it to you, like, weeks ago. It's like, or somebody, I was here and I was like, it must suck to be Chet Holmgren. Like, you are a unicorn, but unfortunately, a different unicorn is around at the same time as you, who is better than you, a little bit better, but he is. Like, Chet Holmgren should be the unicorn, and instead, he is just the guy that can give Wemby a hard time. Maybe.
0: Yeah, it's just a fascinating team. And I am honestly, like, we just watched Boston, in my opinion. I don't want to say they choked it away.
1: But they kind of did a little bit there.
0: But this is what they do all year. They've always shot a ton of threes. It's always about the math. So it's like, did they choke or did it, like, I just feel that
1: this team should
0: play this way all the time. And I don't know why they do. When you have two guys, and again, Tatum out today, but like, they play this way with Tatum his full strength. They just jack threes in a way that, like, it makes sense if you have Steph Curry and Klay Thompson and Kevin Durant. But like, guess what? Those guys don't play for you. Like, and sure. But I think that's how you end up with Sam Hauser taking two threes in the last 3 minutes of the game, right? Because it's like, I'm conditioned to let this thing fly.
1: I'm stuck on what you said. You're right. Did they throw it away, or did the game plan just not work?
0: Yeah, this is what they did. Everything that they do all year. Mm-hmm. They did everything they do all year, right? And it's like, and when you look, and I think that there are clear, we looked at some of these stats earlier in the day. I can pull them right back up. But when you look at the I don't know exactly what it was in this game, but their first three losses of the series, 26% from three, 28% from three, 29% from three. They're not taking any less.
1: They're not. They shot 27% tonight.
0: Again, boom. So right in the middle. You could point directly to it. And I'm just saying, like, to me, I find it to be problematic when you lose the same way.
1: Absolutely.
0: Like, consistently lose the same way.
1: And that's how they lost this series. So it's just like, as somebody that does tend to make adjustments, it is surprising that they went with this. I mean, they took 49 threes, Martin, and they made 13. 13! I think you and I can make more than 13 out of 49 combined.
0: You might be betting a little bit more on me than I care to do. And we saw, they come out, get smoked in the first half of the first quarter with this strange lineup we've never seen. They come out, go down by 20 in the first half of the third quarter with this strange lineup who we've only seen one time prior, and it was in the first quarter.
1: Yep.
0: And it's just like, all right, Joe, we'll see how this all plays out. Now, obviously, I don't think you're thinking about making moves in Boston, but I do think you have had a good deal of talent drain around Jason Tatum and Jaylen Brown that's going to have to be addressed.
1: You think so? I mean, it's so if you're in the Boston locker room right now, do you feel like this year was a failure, even though you did not have Jason Tatum for majority of the season? Or was this like better than expected? I wouldn't say it's a failure. It just looked bad because of the final 90 seconds.
0: The regular season was an unabashed success. No doubt about it. Your best player goes down. Let me just look at the team. Look at the Eastern Conference Finals from last year. Both of their best players got hurt. I'm sorry. Both of these players in terms of who am I thinking? Tyrese Halliburton got hurt and Jason Tatum got hurt, right? The Pacers just went all the way in the tank. Absolutely in the tank. It's like we're not even going to try. And the Boston was the 2 seed. Right. So it's like, to me, the regular season, super successful. But when I look at everything else, the way that this postseason ended, it is enough for me to make to look and see how do I get this team competing for championships again?
1: Okay. Yeah, I guess you're right.
0: You know, I mean, it's just look around like when Drew Holiday, I imagine you'd rather have Drew Holiday on this court than Sam Hauser.
1: Yeah, especially with that play.
0: But you know what I'm saying? It's like Kristaps Porzingis is not walking through that door, even though he was hit and miss when he was there.
1: Al Horford.
0: You would have Al Horford. You would have liked them against Embiid a little bit better than Luka Garza.
1: Totally. 100%.
0: All right, coming up next, let's dive into the series that has everybody a little confounded. Jurassic Park is back.
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0: Well, I think the calendar says we're in the month of May, and that usually means that at least one, sometimes both of our winter sports teams on the men's side, hockey and basketball, are eliminated. And the fan has learned that they're both very much alive and well, about to begin, wait for it, second round series. The Wild starting tonight in Denver. The Wolves starting tomorrow night in San Antonio, Davie. We're going to be very guest intensive early today. First hour on Sunday Sermons. Luigi back from Bermuda, where I'm assuming he wore Bermuda shorts. He will join at the bottom of the 9 o'clock hour, fresh off the big bird from Bermuda. And Johnny Athletic is joining us right now, filing a live report from... Are you already in San Antonio, Davie, or are you about to leave for there?
1: I am about to leave. I wasn't here to get down to the Riverwalk, but it would be nice to spend a few days down there this week. And so going to ship off a little bit later this evening after some youth activities. And
0: good.
1: See what happens in this second round.
0: Of course, San Antonio always bring back emotional memories for me because that's where I tore several ligaments in my right ankle and foot doing the, I don't know if you remember this story. I was covering an NBA finals. I don't even know what year it was. I'm in the Riverwalk area and it's embarrassing to repeat, but it's factual. It happened. I'm on an escalator going down and I'm reading either the New York Times or USA Today. I'm not sure which one. I think it might've been the Times. And for whatever reason, Johnny, I sense I am at the bottom of the escalator. Johnny, I'm not even halfway down the escalator when I take a step. And now I know I'm doomed. I don't know. I mean, do you like try to fall on your butt? You try to, you know, tumble forward? What do you do? I didn't know what the hell to do. So I probably did the worst thing I could do, which was plant as I fell on one foot, leg, you know, ankle shredded. The stupidest injury in the history of many stupid injuries in my career. That was it.
1: Wow.
0: But I covered. I didn't miss a game. Johnny, I did not miss a game. I traveled with it to New York. I want to say it was to New York after that. I can't remember where. Whatever the two teams were, I stayed on the beat and continued to cover the series. How about that for toughness?
1: What a gamer.
0: Yeah.
1: What a gamer. Like, hey, I mean, that's, you know, I'm trying to kind of get my.
0: Johnny?
1: This is a tough guy town, and we'll see what happens. And, I mean, that's inspiration for me going forward here. If I can't do it when you did it on one leg.
0: Yeah.
1: That means Anthony Edwards has got to get back, too, on one leg. Why not? I mean, let's follow your lead into this thing.
0: Oh, let's start there. There was some video I think the Wolves released, or maybe it was you. I can't remember. Or maybe both. In which players are shooting in the foreground and the background. He is stationary, he being Anthony Edwards, shooting free throws. So was this meant to give Wolves fans hope? Was just sort of part of the standard deal? Or any updates since we last talked about Anthony Edwards?
1: Yeah, so I did put that video out. We got let into practice Saturday after all of the work was done. But we always get to see players shooting around, and that's what Anthony Edwards was doing. He was kind of taking some stationary free throws. Later on, while we were still there, he went over to another hoop and got a few jumpers up. And so, you know, he did not practice yesterday. He will not play in game one, but everything that I'm told is that Anthony Edwards plans on playing at some point in this series. Now, exactly when is going to be hard to peg because, you know, there's not a lot of days off between games in this series. It's a very quick one. So, but I do think somewhere towards the middle to back half of this series, we will see Anthony Edwards on the court, barring some kind of setback. Right now, he's been getting round the clock treatment. He's telling teammates that he's going to be there eventually. They're saying we'll hold it down for you. So, I would expect Anthony Edwards at some point in this series. It's just a matter of when, not if.
0: Most people, I think, already are well aware that it might be slightly more difficult to go downhill in this series than it did against Denver when the Wolves were driving with incredible impudence, right, and fearlessness.
1: Yeah.
0: So does that mean, on even on paper, on the game plan, it's a completely different approach? It is a shooting series. It is a, believe it or not, maybe even a mid-range series. Or do you still say, no. Depending on situations and circumstances, if you can get in the paint and maybe create up opportunities for other people, even with Wemby presumably there patrolling, that's what you have to do. What's the Wolves' offensive approach?
1: Yeah, I talked to Finch and Rudy Gobert about that yesterday, and definitely Rudy was as emphatic as anyone of this is a completely different opponent with a completely different defensive mindset. And so it is going to require adjustments. I agree with you, Dan, that I do think it's going to be more of a jump shooting series. If we think back to earlier this year when the Wolves beat the Spurs and Anthony Edwards had 55 points, if you go back and look at how he accumulated a lot of those points, it was jump shooting, mid-range, three-pointers. He made 9 threes in that game, kind of staying away from Wemby in the paint. That said, I don't think they can just abandon the drive. I mean, that would be a mistake, and I don't think they plan on doing that. This is a team that does like to get downhill, that does like to get to the rim. And so I do think that they will push it, and they will test it, and they will make Wemby guard them, and they will try to make him work. But to think that you're going to have a steady diet of just at the rim, you know, easy buckets and attacks against this team and against that monster, that would be foolish. And I'm sure that they are planning something a little bit different. I think it's going to be a big series, Dan, for Jaden McDaniels' pull-up jumper.
0: Mm-hmm.
1: You know, he loves to get into the lane and rise up over people. And I think that, you know, if he can knock down those with regularity as he did against Denver, I think that's repeatable, and I think that that is a kind of recipe for some offensive success.
0: Let's stay with Jaden for a minute. I heard Finchy on with my former partner, Chad, on, I think it was on Friday. And, you know, one of the things they talked about, one of the things that Finchy got into was the Jaden development, that it's not ever a straight line of continually going up. It's that's the way you'd like it to be, but it's, there's stages. And then he did say, though, sometimes there are even single games in which everything seems to come together in a way that puts you in a new place. And I think it was interesting he put it that way, because I got to believe Wolves fans want to believe, and the organization, that he hit something in that last performance, which is as good a postseason performance as the Wolves have ever had in a playoff game. It is not with as much at stake as KG's game 7, but it was mythic. It was remarkable on when you factor in both ends of the court. So the obvious question is, can it be bottled, and can it be bottled once Anthony Edwards is into the mix? How much does one thing have to do with the other, Anthony not being there, making it easy for Jaden to kind of act like, at least for one night, I'm the guy? I think he ended up taking 25 shots.
1: Yeah, I think that has been as much of the issue for Jaden McDaniels as any kind of talent development or skill, you know, kind of refinement, is that he was playing as, at best, the third option on teams with Anthony Edwards and Julius Randle, and before that with Anthony Edwards and Karl-Anthony Towns. And so there just have not been a lot of opportunities for him prior to this. And I think about it, Dan, when you go back and think about all the quote unquote big threes. I mean, even going to like Cleveland, remember Kevin Love was a 2010 machine in Minnesota. Yeah. He got to Cleveland behind LeBron and Kyrie and he barely got touches. That's just the nature of it. That's the math problem. Chris Bosh, like any of these guys that have made that transition. And so for Jaden, it has been, with Ant out, that is a lot of shots that are now coming to him that he normally wouldn't get. Now, I do believe where it can kind of help him going forward, even when Anthony Edwards comes back, is I think it might actually move him ahead of Julius Randle on the pecking order.
0: That's where I was going next. Is Julius Randle going to accept that?
1: Well, I don't know, but you know, I think that when you look at the ecosystem of this team and where it's going, not only right now but into the future, you probably have to lean a little bit more heavily on Jaden because he's younger. Now, here's the thing.
0: And shooting percentage, flat out. I mean, Jaden shot 50% this year from the floor, didn't he?
1: Incredibly efficient and a really good three-point shooter. When, you know, he didn't have a good three-point shooting series against Denver, but he was like 42% all season long. So he has a more varied game than Julius does. Here's going to be the key, I think, Dan, for this whole thing.

0: should be able to get in the mix a lot more in the rotation and wherever you want to put them in the pecking order.
1: Yeah, for sure. I think that just without all those shots, and even Dan, even when Anthony comes back, is he going to be 100%?
0: Right.
1: I don't think anywhere close to it. And so I think that if you manage Ant's minutes a little bit differently as well, and I mean, Anthony is a smart guy who loves Jaden McDaniels to death. I can guarantee you there's no one who is more, who is happier with what Jaden McDaniels did in that Denver series than Anthony Edwards. So if Ant can come back and be a little bit more deferential every now and then to give Jaden those opportunities that he's clearly shown that he's ready for, then that helps as well. And so how they kind of handle all of that in this series, not only long-term, but I really do believe in this series, that's their ticket to trying to pull another stunning upset. I think they can do it if they are able to manage their roles, if they are able to accept kind of what's happening and what's working and what doesn't, and go from there. And we'll see how this all plays out. It could be, Dan, it could be a bigger Julius Randle series. Like, I mean, he might have a mismatch here or there that he didn't have in Denver, and maybe he's the one that comes through. But I think Jaden is the more bankable offensive fulcrum at this point.
0: Has Shannon, on the basis of his performance in Game 6, pretty much cemented that he's going to get out there, he's going to have a role? What do you see in this series for him?
1: I certainly hope so, Dan. And because, you know, Chris Finch did admit after Game 6, you know, he said, silly me, I've had him in the corner all season, and he needs to be at the top with the ball in his hands. And that's true. Everyone's kind of known that. Again, one of those complicated factors when you do have Anthony Edwards and Randle and McDaniels and all these guys, how do you fit another guy into that? But I do think that with what Shannon did at the end of the regular season and then with what he did in Game 6, like, you just have to recognize that he is a bona fide scorer on this team. And I still think that even against a bigger, more physical, more rim protection heavy defense, you still need that aggression out there. And so I think that maybe he's part of the second unit, but maybe he is a much more featured part of that second unit rather than heavier on Bones or, you know, even Io. We'll see how he does with his calf. But with what Shannon has shown in multiple games now over the last month, it would be malpractice not to have him out there for big minutes and not to have the ball in his hands and let him attack a lot in this series, because he is such a force out there and they need to play with force in this series.
0: Why was Finchie so public in his savagery, his challenging of TJ about, you know, playing better on the defensive end? It doesn't strike me he does that very much publicly. Behind the scenes, you tell me he's tough on players, but it seemed very calculated. Why was that the approach right before?
1: You know what it felt like to me, Dan? It felt Herb Brooksian. It felt like, I know that this is going to get under his skin, and it's either going to motivate him or it's going to make him shrink from the moment, and let's see what he does with it. And so to Finch's credit, like, Shannon really responded well. He played really well defensively in that Game 6. And I don't think Shannon liked it, Dan. I really don't. I think it very much bothered him. And so you got to be careful with that when you are a coach in picking those spots. And if you ask me honestly, I would say he probably went a little too far with it for a player who has worked really, really hard for this team and just wants that opportunity. But it's hard to argue with the results there. And Finch is a combative coach sometimes. He is super hard. Jaden McDaniels said yesterday he gets even more intense in the playoffs, but Jaden said, we need that. We need someone who is pushing us in that way. And so it felt like Finch was trying to light a fire. And if Karen Shannon was mad at Chris Finch and that made him play better, then Chris Finch wins in that scenario. And so there's a lot of people that looked at that and said, man, you went way too far, or that was unnecessary. But it did bring out the results. Now, I don't think he can go back to that well very often. No.

0: but it did feel like the Herb Brooks style of, like, I'm going to make him hate me so that brings out more in him. And it worked in that instance, for sure.
1: What did we do with Wemby during the season in terms of who guarded him, and what do you expect the matchups to be starting tomorrow night?
0: Yeah, it was a combination. They threw a bunch of different people at him, threw Rudy at him, threw Randall at him, threw Naz Reid at him. You actually even have seen in the regular season, Dan, some teams have used smalls on him.
1: Yeah.
0: Like Oklahoma City used Alex Caruso on Wemby. Excuse me. And so that makes, that speculates, what if you threw Jalen Clark on him for a few minutes? What if you threw, Ant even did guard Wemby a little bit here and there. He's obviously not going to be there early in the series to do that. But where I saw the Wolves have their most success against Wemby was actually Julius Randle using his frame.
1: Yeah.
0: And getting into him and using his muscle and pushing him off of his spots. And so I would anticipate seeing a healthy dose of that early and just seeing how Wemby handles it. I think in the first round, Portland tried to get physical with him. He handled it great. He's an unbelievable player. So we'll see how it works. But, we also saw in leading into the Denver series, I thought that they would be more varied against Jokic, and it just turned out that Rudy was amazing and was able to go one-on-one against him. So they'll give Rudy the first crack, but I think Randall is sort of the adjustment if that's just not working at all, and if Wemby's drawing Rudy out of the paint and doing all sorts of stuff. I think you will see them change that up a little bit, but they're going to have to throw everything they have at him, man. He is an unbelievable player who is playing at an incredibly high level, and it's going to be an even bigger mountain to climb, literally and figuratively, in this series.
1: The single biggest challenge the Spurs offense represents that might be different than what Denver's did if we leave the Wemby factor out of the equation.
0: Yeah, I think like they're both of their guards, all three of their guards, Castle, Fox, and Harper. Castle and Harper in particular are so physical. Like, they go to the rim, they put their shoulder into you, they draw fouls, they attack, they attack, they attack. So they are going to put a lot more pressure on the Wolves defense than Denver did. Denver backed down in that series. Like, they took their punch and they folded. San Antonio is so much more competitive than Denver is, just in a mindset standpoint. And I am very interested, to see how they do with De'Aaron Fox, because Jaden McDaniels swallows up the unathletic guards like Jamal Murray, like Devin Booker. He really takes them out of the equation. The faster guards are a little bit tougher of a cover for Jaden. De'Aaron Fox is incredibly fast, and he has given Jaden problems in the past, both with Sacramento and with San Antonio. So they have a couple of different dimensions they can throw. They can throw speed and power at you. They don't shoot it great, so maybe, you get a tough shooting series from Castle. Maybe Harper doesn't make his threes, but just their physicality and their overall competitive nature is going to be so many levels above what they saw from Denver, which I can't even express enough disappointment in the lack of fire from those guys.
1: Yeah, disturbing.
0: It's going to be an entirely different series.
1: Yeah, so Jaden still, though, is likely, that's the matchup most of the time with him, Fox?
0: I would think so, yes. I think that, he's going to see a lot of Fox, and then maybe he'll switch off depending on if one of the other guards has it going. They'll kind of switch and mix and match on him, but he usually starts on De'Aaron Fox, so I would expect that to be the same going into game one.
1: All right, we appreciate the extra time today. Safe travels, and we'll probably catch up tomorrow. We'll save your pick, for those who don't know it, until tomorrow's program, and maybe by then get into some other stuff as well. What time's your apology, by the way, to Joel Embiid?
0: Man, what a performance from him. He's limping around and hobbling around on one leg, and he was the best player in that series and in that game. One of the interesting things, Dan, I don't know if you've seen it, but game sevens in the playoffs since 2021, the road team is like 10-7.
1: I saw
0: like
1: that. They're remarkable.
0: They're winning at an incredible clip right now.
1: Yeah.
0: It shows the parity in the league. But give credit to the Sixers and Embiid, man. He was inspirational, and we'll see if he can make it through a second round or not, but incredibly talented player, always also flopping around a lot too.
1: Free throw merchant,
0: yeah, for sure. I hate to see it, but he's a tough dude, but man, he does that a lot. It's rough to watch.
1: I appreciate you. We'll talk tomorrow. Thank you.
0: Thanks, Dan.
1: Johnny Athletic, outstanding work from him. I just wanted to sort of preview the series even a day early. He's, of course, one of our go-to guys when it comes to the Wolves. No question, our go-to guy. Well, we got several in hockey, too, quite frankly. But, of course, Luigi is on his own plateau. You know, there's not much doubt about that at this point. He will, without any question, Blakemore, be crowing early that even 6 weeks ago, he was telling us, looking forward to a potential first-round matchup between the Stars and the Wild, that the Wild not only could beat them, but that the Wild would beat them. So he's feeling pretty good about himself right now. And who can blame him? Because it played out almost exactly the way he thought it might. If you have questions for Luigi, 64686. That's the Bradshaw and DeBryant KFAN text line. Believe it or not, we might talk some Kentucky Derby today. I had no intention to do it, but my God, for drama, for one of the great, you know, horse racing comebacks that I can recall, it was pretty good theater, even if you don't care at all about the ponies. But otherwise, we'll be doing a lot of mixing and matching, Wolves and Wild. And yes, there might be a cheap shot or two regarding the Twins bullpen, which imploded in inning, I think, number 8. In fact, I think they gave up 8 runs in the 8th inning. You really can't not make it up. Back with Luigi, hockey conversation, Wild Lanch, game 1 tonight, right here on The Fan.
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0: Nanny.
1: He's brought to you by Kemp's, and I don't think he's in Bermuda any longer, but he'll tell us in just a minute. If you have questions for Luigi, 646-86 is how you might indeed get through. Louis, you're back from Bermuda, I believe. I assume you're back in Florida?
2: Yeah, I got back late last night, but it was a good trip. Our family had a wonderful time together, and we're happy to be back.
1: The outstanding part of it, I'm assuming the weather was good. I'm assuming the golf was good. I'm assuming the meals were good. I mean, what could go wrong on a trip like that?
2: Actually, we didn't play golf. We just relaxed. And the weather was just adequate. You know, like I said, 72, 73. But it was just the fact that we got to be together for 5 days and enjoyed going around the island. And great restaurants, great time together, and just... a little bit of getting laid back and relaxed over the 5 days with your
1: that's perfect
2: your family. It's perfect.
1: A nice refresher for sure. All right. Weeks and weeks and weeks ago on this show, you had a pretty determined belief that if these teams, Wild and Stars, met in the playoffs, that the Wild not only could win, but would. Why were you that confident, and did the way they win go about how you thought it would, or were there elements about it that surprised you?
2: Well, I don't think there were any elements that surprised me. I just felt that the Wild matched up better against them, and I liked the way the additions at the deadline, you know, strengthened the third and fourth lines, and that was one of the reasons why I was feeling that way. My only concern was our goaltending going to be as equal to theirs, and it certainly was that, and that was the difference. I love the ability that our defense has to move the puck to defend, and I love the way the team was playing, the way they were checking, the way they were supporting one another. So I just thought that, you know, that we were in a position that we could do that, and I feel real good about it. I actually... You know, we're looking at it until Brodin got hurt. I feel we got a real good chance against Colorado as well. I still think we got a good chance, but if he's out long, that could affect us because Brodin played McKinnon so well.
1: We'll get to more detail on that in a minute. Obviously, one of the big advantages for the Wild, as it turned out in this series, was 5-on-5. Right, they dominated there. They tell me similarly, the Lanch are if not the best 5-on-5 team in hockey, certainly one of them. That the statistics certainly back that up, including in their first round series as well. So give me a sense of how the challenges change, or how much more challenging and daunting this matchup is than Wild versus Stars.
2: Well, I do believe that when you look at Colorado, you got to just look at McKinnon to start with. He's easily one of the three best players in the world, and his speed and his ability to create offense for not only himself but for his line mates is really tough to defend. And that's why I'm saying that
1: On Brodin.
2: Very concerned that Brodin's not there, because Brodin has the ability to skate so well backwards when he's defending McKinnon. McKinnon doesn't beat him like he beats a lot of the other guys. And when McKinnon beats you, especially to the outside, coming in your zone, things open up for him. And he can drive to the net, he can create opportunities, but he does have puck control in your zone. And when he has that, it's dangerous. But overall, they've added some depth and scoring. People don't even talk about Parker Kelly. I think he's got 21 goals, you know. So their balance is very good there. And they are a deep team, and they're missing Manson, who's a physical defenseman. So Manson's good, but he's not as good as Brodin. And the other concern I have is Eriksson Ek, because Eriksson Ek is, as we all know, he's just consistently terrific. And he's not only a great defender, he's good on the power play in front of the net, creating, you know, a real distraction for the goaltender, but also the way he complements Boldy and Johansson. If he's not able to play, that's going to be a very serious loss. I hope he can play. But overall, Colorado has surprise me, because with the talent they got, their power play is not as good.
1: That's true.
2: And when you look at Dallas scoring almost 40% on their power play against us, and Colorado, you know, way down on their percentages, mm-hmm. year over the whole year. I just can't believe that, because of the talent they have in that power play with McCarr, McKinnon, and HS to start with. So that makes an intriguing matchup. But we've played Colorado well all year. We've played Colorado well over the years. We just seem to check them and frustrate them enough that I'm still feeling we got a good chance that we can win this series too.
1: So sometimes matchups change strategies, right? Depending on what the other team has going. On the other hand, most coaches say we got to do what we do well to give ourselves a chance to win. So if you go by that formula, is the formula the same? I mean, for the Wild, in terms of what they have to do to give themselves the best chance, continue to play, relatively speaking, with discipline, not get too stupid with the penalties, even though, as you say, they're not as lethal in the power play as Dallas is? Or do you think anything changes in terms of what the Wild have to try to do with this matchup?
2: No, I wouldn't think anything changes. And the root being that the reason why the Wild beat Dallas is because of the way they checked and how effectively they checked. Even when there's possession, and we talked about 2 and 3 minutes, occasionally every now and then Dallas might get in your zone and keep the puck and have that kind of possession time, but they weren't getting the opportunities because the Wild were keeping everything to the outside. They were checking, they were being physical when they had the opportunity, and you have to play the same way against Colorado. You got to check them closely, and you have to be physical to try and slow them down. And I think that the Wild were so good at doing that, so disciplined at doing that, that if they do the same thing with Colorado, that it could be, you know, the winning formula. Because when you're a team like Colorado that scored so frequently and had the puck so often, and all of a sudden you start cutting down the opportunities and checking them, especially physical, you're going to frustrate them. And when your team gets frustrated, then they get outside of their game. And I think that that's what the Wild are going to try and do, get Colorado off their game. And I just think that the Wild are capable of doing it. I think it should be a terrific series. And I do think that the Wild can win.
1: Josh writes in from White Bear Lake. He asks, am I crazy to think that the Avs might be maybe gettable between the pipes? I know their duo had great regular season numbers, but I don't know that I would trust them against a good opponent in the playoffs. What do you think?
2: I think this guy's been reading my mind. As much as I see those numbers that goaltenders have had for Colorado, that's still my basis for thinking mm-hmm. that the Wild still could have a good chance, because I know they've made a believer out of the Colorado team and the Colorado fans, but I'm still surprised by the goaltending of Colorado being good enough to win it for them. But they've been that all year long. But I'm still waiting for the crack.
1: You mentioned this earlier, but I'll go back to it. Chris from Forest Lake writes, it seems like Brodin always matches up as well as anyone can with McKinnon. In his absence, which Wild D would attempt to fill that void, in your view?
2: Well, it's going to have to be a collective thing, because he's capable. He can go left, he can go right, but whichever way he goes, like McDavid, they go at full speed. And you're going to see Middleton getting much more play, because he'll be in four rather than five or six position. So it's going to be up. Middleton's going to have to be somebody who really stands up and gets in there, because I don't expect Faber and Hughes to be on the ice as much when they get to Minnesota as they will be on the ice. I'm talking about against McKinnon in Colorado, because Colorado's got the last matchup. But I would think Middleton's going to be one of the key guys to have to stop McKinnon.
1: Let's talk, you know, it feels like we do every week, but it's hard not to. Let's talk a little bit more about Quinn Hughes. And I, if you think big picture now, I mentioned this Friday, both on radio and on the TV show I do on Fox 9 with Guardsy, enough said. I bring everything back to December 12, 2025, because that was the day of the trade, bringing Hughes here. And you've been in the position where you had to run a team, and it felt, especially now you look back on it, very much as Guerin's declaration that we're not messing around. We're willing to pay a lot to get him, and I want to send a message to my team. I think you're worthy of him. I think we want to go someplace, and that, you know, you see what he did in the clinching game on top of it, but it all kind of comes back to that, doesn't it? That move and what it seems to have represented.
2: I agree with you wholeheartedly, because he was flat out saying, we think we're good enough to contend if we make this move, and we're going to do it. It's going to be costly in a price, but the prices that you pay is not close to what you're getting in return, because they get such a big return out of it. And it's telling, it's giving everybody else, not just the team, it's giving the public the thought that, hey, we think we're good and we can be great, and so we're going to make this move. And it's just amazing when you get a dominant player like that, the effect it has on the team overall. People don't understand that when you're on the ice many times, when games are close or maybe you're trailing, how the attitude changes when you got a piece like that in the lineup, and it gives you more belief that you're going to come back or hold on or whatever it is, because you feel you got the player that there to make that much of a difference in the game.
1: Yep.
2: They affect so much, not only the offense, but also the defense. And I say defense because you don't have to play defense as much when you're getting the puck out of your zone so
1: right?
2: fast.
1: Yeah.
2: That's a huge, huge difference.
1: It's a great point. I need to get a quick break in. I want to stay with this subject. I got a couple more things there. We'll get to a couple more texts. Louis, as usual, giving us his outstanding work on a Sunday as we prepare for game one of, yes, a second round series. Your Minnesota Wild in Colorado to take on the Avalanche. More Louis next.
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1: Part two with Lou Nanny, of course, will join us during the week, as he often does, but he's been very kind with offering up extra time. I know he doesn't mind it, because I know he, like us, has been waiting for this team to get to round two, and hopefully well beyond that. Let's stay with Hughes for a second, because we all see the numbers, and we all have kind of now come to a place where we take for granted the fact that he plays more than anybody else in hockey. I think by more than a minute in the playoffs, he's averaging 31-40 so far in the playoffs, highest in the NHL by more than a minute. So I don't think what you and I have explored, though, is what is that about? Is that just literally unbelievable wind, conditioning? Is there some other aspect of it that you would point to explain why what we now take for granted for him, you know, he's doing something that no one else is doing?
2: Well, he's... I don't know how you could explain it. I know when Esposito played, he used to stay out there a long time, and after sometime during his career, he had his heart checked, and he had a big heart or something, very large, and I don't know what it is, because the other guy like that is Kaprizov. Look at how many times Kaprizov was out there for 2.5 minutes. And they're just unusual human beings, I think, that, how they can stay out there and play that much. And you know, he is smart enough to know when to pace himself, how to pace himself, when you go, when you don't go, and how you sort of cut back on getting overtired. And one of the main things that nobody points out that I think is the main reason why he could do that so much, he doesn't take the physical effect of having people hitting him all the time. They can't hit him because he spins out.
1: That's
2: away.
1: A great part point. Yep.
2: You have no idea how much the contact takes out of you when you're going full speed and you're getting knocked around. And how, it's just like when some of those guys get in a fight and they fight, you know, if they fight for a minute, that affects them for a couple of shifts. It's hard to get your conditioning back right away like it was. And Hughes, they're not banging him around. They want to. They'd like to. Reminds me when I was walking out of the rink one time in Minnesota. We got beat by Boston. Somebody yelled, "Danny, why don't you hit a whore?" I said, "I'd like to hit a whore, but you can't hit him with a handful of confetti. You go to hit him, he's not there."
1: Yeah, he's
2: and
1: a ghost.
2: That's what happens to Hughes. They go to hit him, he's not there.
1: Great point. Yeah. That's a big part of it. Wall Street Journal. In Minnesota's Game 3 double overtime loss to the Stars, Hughes skated 6.35 miles, the most anyone has logged in a single game all season. And during 74 regular season games, he logged 307 miles, enough to skate from the Wilds Arena in St. Paul to Milwaukee. The only player to skate farther this season, Connor McDavid, needed 8 more games to surpass Hughes. That's just stunning.
2: It's just mind-boggling because now they can measure that.
1: Yes,
2: and
1: yes.
2: You would never even dream that he's going that far, skating that much. And the one thing about it, a lot of times when he's skating, he's going at full speed. One of the toughest things to do, you know, when you get ready to get in condition, you're doing stuff. You do the wind sprints. You go and do 50 yards, do 100 yards, and at full speed. And that's what he's doing on the ice sometimes, because look at how many times he spins, and then he pulls away from him. Now he's got to, you know, go full speed out of there. And the guy is, I don't know what kind of condition he's in and how you get in that kind of condition. I really do think that certain people have certain capabilities because their bodies are so different.
1: Yeah, I think that's absolutely well. You know, I think the story I was reading today indicated that his father Jim that he helps a lot on his off season training regimen. You know, which I thought was pretty interesting. Oldsmobile guy writes, wants you to talk more about the puck carrying ability. He writes, anyone who's played organized hockey at any level knows that at around 3 to 4 seconds with the puck on your stick, about 99.9% of players start to get antsy and feel like they either need to move the puck or shoot it. What is truly unique are the players who have the puck on their stick 5 to 10 seconds and seem completely unfazed, as if they are missing that internal clock that tells them they need to move the puck.
2: It's not that they're missing. That's what they have, is that internal clock. These guys, the superstars play the game at a much slower pace in their head than anybody else. Just what he's saying, you think you got to do things quickly, you know, as a puck carrier, most of the guys. That's right. But the guys like Gretzky and Hughes and Orr and all his super greats, McKinnon, they're playing the game in their head at a rate that you and I would think it's racing 100 miles an hour, and for them it's going 10 miles an hour. The game just slows down for them, and that's why they're able to do the kind of things they're doing. They have the capability to taunt you with the puck, essentially. You think you got it, and then they pull it away, you don't have it. They know at the exact moment when they have to make the type of move they have to make to get away from you, escape from you.
1: Are you a big believer, you know, there's a lot of analytics in sports these days, advanced numbers that some people swear by and others aren't quite so sure. And I bring it up regarding the hockey so-called net rating, which attempts to measure everything, right? Offense, defense, goals, expected goals, all of that stuff. And I bring it up because the net rating, Minnesota Wild net rating is plus 45, and the Lanches net rating is plus 82. That's a massive gap if you believe in these kinds of analytics. Is the gap as massive as that number indicates? Do you pay attention to those kinds of numbers, and what do they mean to you?
2: To me, no, they don't. It's still, I mean, there's a difference in as we're talking about the balance of scoring that the Wild had compared to, say, Colorado. Colorado scored a lot more, and they probably get more attempts. But there's still the eye effect, too, and what you see is what you get. You want to take analytics, but you don't want analytics to drive you. You want to, if you got a feel for the game, you want that, and you want the analytics to support what you're looking at, what you want to do. When we look at the analytics like that, then why did the Wild beat them two or three games that they played this year? You shouldn't win a game, right? So I'm sold on analytics being a big positive, but I'm not sold on analytics being the driving factor. And I think that, you know, I still like to see first and get a feel, because there's so many variables that come into play that analytics can't measure, in my mind, that I think you can't just go by analytics.
1: 763 guy asks, why is it that the President's Cup winner, the top regular season team, why is it they've won the Stanley Cup only 8 of the last 40 years and not since 2013? He's using that as, in his mind, inspiration to think, why not Wild, why not now? Is it a burden to have the best record, or is it coincidence, or what do you make of that?
2: I say it's a curse, but and I'm hoping it's a curse. I keep saying that because, as you pointed out, it hasn't happened often. And you wonder why, if they used all the gas in their tank during the regular season, and maybe they don't have as much staying power going into the playoffs as they might have had. It's a tough way to measure, but it just goes to, there's a couple of things you have to look at. When you get in the playoffs, it's a different game than a regular season. And a different game because it's so punishing. It's so intense. There's so much contact, and there's not much space. So the parameters change as to why you should win and lose. It's not as, you don't have as much of the open ice. And usually when you got a very high-scoring, powerful team during the regular season, and you're getting that much more open ice, you're going to score a lot of goals. And all of a sudden, those windows close down, and maybe it affects those teams more. I can't tell you, because no one's really got the answer for it, but I do think that that's got to be one of the conditions. Is it, they're not seeing as much space as they do. They're not getting as much time, and they're getting hit more. The game is, it's a different game. It's so different. That's, we talk about that all the time, about what these guys have to go through to win the Stanley Cup, how much they punish their body. And it's like the last man standing. And, you know, who can stay away from injuries and who can keep top of the game for the longest period of time?
1: Regarding defense and potential replacements for Brodin, last time we had Russo on, I think this was actually before Game 6, he wanted Hunt, because he thought Hunt was going to be crucial potentially for this series. Do you agree with him?
2: Well, I want to tell you, I like Hunt in this series, and the reason why, he's a left-hand shot, he's a left-hand defenseman, and not having him now, you got to switch somebody, a right-hand shot, over to the left side, which they haven't played all year. And remember, we're talking about McKinnon beating you on the outside.
1: Mm-hmm.
2: Unless the defenseman that's playing on his offside is so adept at cutting that angle down, and Hunt, by the way, moves quicker and faster. And so I like Hunt. I also like Hunt in there.
1: It's interesting. We'll see how that goes. Do you buy the notion, by all accounts, that before the Wild won the series, I think most people believe this was the most talented team in Minnesota Wild history. So it was a matter of then doing something with it. But it didn't have any, you know, so-called playoff equity as a group. So now they've won a series. And they've won a series against a very good team, right? An upper echelon team. So do you buy the notion that that in itself has value? That even if a team says all the right things and internally believes, hey, we can beat them, we can beat anybody, we're good. Is there something that gets added to you if you have something to show for it? Like, okay, we said we were going to do it, we wanted to do it, we actually did it, that ends up being part of this process, that's important to this process?
2: Yeah, it gives them more time doing things on the ice with the puck because mm-hmm. they have more confidence in themselves and in their teammates. It gives you more of an air of calm than you would have had before. You're not as rushed in your mind. All of a sudden, you're playing a game now that you've come through a series like that. You've got a lot of confidence. And when you have a lot of confidence, that helps, especially individuals that don't have the power like a Hughes or Kaprizov got, where the game slows down as much for them. That helps other people gain a little more time in their mind when they're playing the game. It's really different when you're not feeling rushed because you have a belief that certain things can happen when you have the puck or when your line mate's got the puck. Confidence in anything, I guess, is... I talk about the most powerful thing you could have is the power of the mind.
1: Yeah.
2: And I think it gives your mind a real confidence that slows the game down a bit for you so you can make better plays.
1: We appreciate the Sunday contributions. We will chat with you, obviously, on Tuesday. Welcome back to the United States, and we'll talk soon, as I said. Thank you, Luigi.
2: Nice to be with you.
1: Always a pleasure.
2: Thank you.
1: Thank you so much. Lou Nanny, brought to you by Kemp's. He's going to give us plenty of bonus time. It's all up to the Wild. It's in their hands. There can be an endless array of extra, a bonus Luigi, as long as they keep playing and as long as they keep advancing. Interesting text did come in regarding a guest intensive first hour, Johnny Athletic, virtually from the start of the show, and then Louis the rest of the hour. Talk about hockey tough. Louis at 84 goes two segments. And weakling NBA prima donna Johnny Jocksniffer goes only one segment. Coincidence? I think not.
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0: are guest-free after a very productive opening hour that included Johnny Athletic early on about to get on the Big Bird to head to San Antonio Davie. And then Louie just returning on a Big Bird from Bermuda, where I'm assuming he... I didn't ask him, but I'm assuming he wore Bermuda shorts. So a lot of good stuff from both of them. Previewing game one. Wild tonight. Opening faceoff is scheduled for 8 p.m. I'm assuming pregame show will start at 7:30. I'll be shocked if it doesn't start maybe even earlier than that.
1: I don't know what time, but I know there is some sort of extended pregame.
0: That's
1: I would guess 7.
0: Yeah. Oh, even 7 maybe?
1: That would be my official guesstimation.
0: So you're putting the heat on Faunus a little bit. I like that.
1: I don't know if it's Abbott or Faunus.
0: He needs to be motivated. He needs to be motivated, that's for sure.
1: Did you hear the kerfuffle yesterday with Faunus?
0: No. You guys got another brawl on the air?
1: No, nothing to do with me, thankfully.
0: Oh.
1: So they're supposed to do Beyond the Pond. We were debating if we do it from Tria or from the studio.
0: Right.
1: I was saying, since we were doing Tita Green stuff at the same time, let's just do it in studio. Saves me a headache. Well, Faunus originally goes, no, we're going to do it from Tria. All right, fine. Well, he tells Russo to go to Tria. Well, then the last second he goes,
0: oh, no.
1: Let's just do it in the studio.
0: But forgot to tell Russo?
1: Forgot to tell Russo.
0: Was he bitter?
1: Let's just say when I called him, there was a lot of colorful language questioning what we were doing and why we were calling him. He was not happy.
0: No, I wouldn't think so. Well, it sounds like there was all kinds of controversy yesterday. Do you know about this? Dan asked Blakemore about the Micheletti versus Sinekin beef during In the Zone yesterday, basketball versus hockey terrorism. Is that confirmed?
1: There was a little bit of that. It was, so Sinekin wanted to do a crosstalk segment.
0: Right?
1: I said, that's fine.
0: Yeah.
1: Just know.
0: Beware.
1: It's Pat. You're not going to get a word in. And he's like, well, that's fine. And sure enough, he didn't get a word in. They talked hockey the whole time, and the last second, they just tried to talk Wolves, and
0: it just didn't go there.
1: Yeah, no. I was like, you got what you wanted.
0: Yeah, I guess be careful. The message there is be careful what you ask for.
1: Yes.
0: Is that what it comes down to? All right, so this hour is open for you and I to hobnob about both series. Wild tonight. Wolves will open tomorrow night. Also, I'm assuming tomorrow night on The Fan, by all accounts, right? Because the Wild are not playing. So I would think that would indeed be the case. That's game one in San Antonio. I'll quickly review the San Antonio Davie story for those who don't know why I feel obligated. Whenever I use refer to the city San Antonio or the team, I go San Antonio Davie. And it actually goes back a while, because it goes back to when

0: action while he was on the ice. So just keep that in mind.
1: Louis is gloating. Wolves made Joker look like his skills are eroding. Twins bullpen is imploding. Wolves in five. That's pretty good. Have you made, or are you prepared now to make, or did I ask you this Friday? I don't think I did.
0: I don't think
1: your official pick? Wild versus the Lanch starting tonight.
0: I've got Wild in seven.
1: You do have them winning it.
0: Yeah.
1: Interesting.
0: I do think they can. I think it won't be easy. And
1: I think they can, too. The question is, do you want to pick them? It sounds like you're ready.
0: Well,
1: you're willing
0: there's
1: nothing to lose.
0: Yeah, there's nothing to lose in picking them. But I do think they... this series scares me more than I
1: it should.
0: I told Louis, and he's like, well, Carolina's pretty good, but in my opinion, this is the Stanley Cup final.
1: Isn't there a game? There's two more game sevens in the NBA playoffs. Isn't there a game seven in hockey tonight?
0: There is a game seven.
1: Montreal and who?
0: And Tampa.
1: And Tampa Bay.
0: There's another story.
1: That's true. Who do you like there?
0: I picked the Bolts from the start. I'm going to stick with them.
1: Okay.
0: They're at home. Yeah, they're too evenly matched. They've got some star power, but the Bolts are kind of on the back nine of their window. So, but I still like the Bolts at least get through this round.
1: All right, let's do this. I got a lot of good texts to address several subjects. One in particular that continually is coming up, and I think it's gotten insane. It's completely out of hand. And if it's what your mind is concentrating on at a moment like this, I think you're kind of missing the thread. I think you're missing the story. We'll discuss that, and we'll also maybe lay down a little bit more of analysis on these two series. I do want to get to a couple of other series. I want to get to the Kentucky Derby, believe it or not. I just blundered upon it, not really intending to watch it, and came away very entertained by the way the thing finished, and even a couple of the post-game interviews as well. Keep the text coming, 64686. That is the Bradshaw and Bryant KFAN text line.
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0: Do we have any thoroughbred racing aficionados or experts out there? Bradshaw and Brian, KFAN text line at 646-86. You know, the first newspaper jobs I had, well, the very first newspaper job I had professionally was at the Louisville Courier-Journal. And just to get in the building, I wanted to write, but to get in the building, you get in however you can. And so my job was copy editor. When you're a copy editor, for those unfamiliar with the term, it's your job. The stories, you know, the writers, the reporters send their stories in, and then it's up to the copy editors to kind of proof them, to check for, you know, grammar issues, factual issues sometimes, if you can catch them. And you kind of then also have the job of putting a headline on said story. Important job, not inspirational for me. In fact, that's how me and my buddy Rick Bozich, who's been on this show many times, we were both at Indiana University, and the Louisville Courier-Journal had two openings on the sports desk, and we said, well, let's just both try. If we're lucky, one of us will get the job. These are nationwide searches. And we got both of them, which was kind of cool to be hanging out together after having been college roommates as well. And then what happens is you go, okay, I really would like to write. Are there things I could do in addition to the copy editing to get my foot in the door to write? And so for me, it was Derby Day. I was way down in the pecking order, knew nothing about horse racing, still don't know that much about it other than I love Seabiscuit, and I don't even think Seabiscuit ever ran in the Kentucky Derby, but I just like saying the name Seabiscuit. Good movie, too. You show up on Derby Day, but if you're down the pecking order, you ain't covering the Derby. You're covering earlier races in the day, and you're learning. The first thing you learn, Brett Blakemore, when you cover horse racing is where to step, because it can be hazardous. If you don't pay attention on where you step, you can find that you almost need to bring an extra pair of shoes, if you know what I mean. Cleanup can be a bit of an issue. And even though I wasn't covering the main race, you are able to get a sense on Derby Day of the spectacle of it, right? And it is, at least then, this goes back to the early, sort of been like 1978 to 1980. This is a long time ago. I think it was even bigger as a spectacle then than I think it's become now. And if you work in Louisville, you kind of do pay attention to horse racing a little more because it was so important to that state and to that area. And I kind of admit I lost touch with it once I left there. It wasn't in the, you know, wasn't like one of the main things that I was all that interested in. And yesterday I had vowed, despite that early training, who cares? It didn't really matter to me. None of the story angles interested me all that much. But then you get, if you're in a position where you can watch TV, you go, well, it's just about, let's just see if they ran it. And they were about to. And then the race begins. And then you see what developed, what ensued. And it was, well, the way one of the writers put it is that the comeback by Golden Tempo was like a 28-3 deficit in the fourth quarter of a football game. I mean, they show how far back, I mean, he was it second to last, third to last? I mean, he was in the back of the pack. The back. And just does a sprint. And even on the final stretch, you see he kind of emerges with the second place finisher relatively late. They're on the outside, and it's just an all-out sprint. So I don't even think you have to like horse racing all that well to, if you watch that thing, to kind of appreciate what you saw. And then there was The jockey is a guy named Jose Ortiz. I think this is his first Derby win, if I'm not mistaken. There's also the historical fact that the trainer, it's the first time a woman trainer has won, has trained the horse that won the Kentucky Derby as well, Cherry DeVoe. And the Ortiz post-game interview, it was impressive and emotional, man. He basically talked about, you know, his family was here. He said his grandfather had passed away. But it was a terrific interview. You could see how moved he was that he finally had this success and finally, you know, this is obviously the grand prize. That much hasn't changed, I think, in thoroughbred horse racing. So it's worth a look if you haven't seen it, just to review how he comes out of nowhere to win the thing. Have you watched that? Or were you watching it live? Or have you watched it on tape? How far back? This isn't just he's at the back of the pack.
1: I'm watching it for the first time right now, trying to figure out where Golden Tempo, where he is.
0: Yeah, I mean, it's as I said, it feels a little bit like Brady in the Super Bowl, right? And his historic comeback against Atlanta. It feels very much like that. And I'm not saying anything that you haven't heard before. When you see a horse like that in a full sprint, it's the power. It's impressive, impressive to watch. And I think Ortiz's brother was on the second place finisher, I think. They basically came across neck and neck, so to speak. So, Golden Tempo, a terrific victory. And Renegade was the early morning favorite. That's the horse that was ridden by Jose's brother in the Derby. And they are, as they're crossing, they're like holding hands as they're crossing the finish line. Terrific, absolutely terrific moment. So if you have any horse racing expertise to give us, I don't know that there's that much more to say for casual Derby fans or even fans who are into the spectacle but don't care that much about horse racing beyond what we've already said. But this would be an occasion where it if you didn't see it live, it's worth taking another look. It's nuts. In fact, what I thought, I don't know if this was the official track video or the NBC video or somebody else did this, just did a really good job of tracking where Golden Tempo was and just, you know, highlighting that horse and the way it continued to move up. And then ultimately with he's sprinting the whole way, but then there's this late kick that you associate, you know, with track, you know, track and field runners. This was what I was thinking about immediately, that just kind of comes out of nowhere to steal the thing. Impressive. Very, very impressive. All right, let's get one more break in. I want to really go back and forth between some texts. I do want to get to one text in particular that I've received, I bet you, in the last 3 shows, 10 times. I want to try to talk people off the ledge on it because I don't think there's any conspiracy to it. I don't think it bodes ill. I don't think it's any kind of a statement at all on the player. But we'll discuss that. Get some other thoughts on the Wild game 1 tonight, Wolves game 1 tomorrow, and maybe some celebration of that Twins bullpen. Stay tuned.
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0: All right, final segment of today's program. Don't forget, as we after we wrap up at 11, is it officially being called Worst Case Scenario still, or is it the Dave Sinekin Show? What are we calling the show he will be hosting for the second consecutive week, starting at 11?
1: I guess Sinekin in for Worst Case Scenario.
0: Okay, fair enough.
1: Who's in for Cake Show?
0: It's very complicated, yeah. Is what it is. And among his guests, Dane Moore. Right?
1: Yes.
0: In fact, you need to go get them at the vestibule. So go ahead and grab them, and we'll keep this thing going, and we'll get to some texts and some other items. Chris writes, it was regarding the Derby finish. It was great fun to watch the Dave Waddle-like finish. If only Golden Tempo was wearing a goofy hat, it would have been perfect. This is under the classification of if you know, you know. It's a brilliant callback by Chris to a middle-distance runner. I think his specialty was the 800 meters. An American runner named Dave Waddle, who literally sprinted at the end of 800-meter races as if it was a 100-yard dash, back when it was a 100-yard dash rather than 100 meters. So a great reference. Look him up, Wottle. And he would wear, I wouldn't even call it, I mean, they're kind of ball cap looking, but bulkier and less formed than your average ball cap should be. Dave Waddle, a terrific runner who's apparently still alive and is now 75 years old. And that sprint by Golden Tempo did feel exactly like that for sure. Twins, real quick, bullpen imploded, giving up 8 runs yesterday. And I don't know that we need to go into it much deeper than that, because there should be nothing surprising about the fact that the Twins bullpen is, if not the worst in baseball, the second or third worst, and has been headed straight downhill after that decent start almost since that point. Given that the team gutted the bullpen at the trade deadline last year, I don't think anybody would necessarily, and they didn't want to spend any more money and didn't, anybody would be surprised that it is as bad as it is. What is interesting to me and worth developing maybe this week is I either heard or read something that Gleeman pointed out, and I thought it was instructive, because his theory is that what makes this doubly indefensible is that many of the pitchers that the Twins are throwing out there out of the bullpen are not young arms where you say, well, they may suffer for a while, they may get knocked around for a while, but we're going to invest in them because we think they have a chance to become something eventually. The old deal of you say, we're going to take our lumps, but we like what these guys are in theory, and we're just going to have them pitch through it. His view is, in many cases, these pitchers don't even fall into that category at all, which would seem doubly ridiculous. At least you can live with getting pounded if the arms are highly viewed as arms that have a chance to develop into something. So I found that not surprising, but should be, for the few Twins fans left, doubly maddening. Now, it did look like a decent crowd yesterday, but it's Toronto in town. So you know what happens when the Blue Jays come to town? It's, we're going to go to the Mall of Hysteria, and then we're going to go see our favorite baseball team. And it did look like they kind of took it over. Also, I chided Johnny Athletic for, I basically said, what time's your apology to Joel Embiid? The truth is, I'm the guy who has to issue a second apology to Joel Embiid, because I admit, I mocked him when he came back in his first game back for Philly. The pecking order changed rather quickly, and so much was being built around Embiid that it looked to me like their young star scorer, starting certainly with Maxey, but others, were forgotten to a certain extent. And so my view at that point, and by the way, Philly got blown out in that game. So I had some fun with the fact that the Celtics now have every reason to believe they're going to dominate this series because Embiid is back. That they were actually rooting more heavily for Embiid's return than Philly was. Well, that was a good cheap shot and a good line for the first game. But since then, all Philly has done is won. They've won the last three games of the series. They won game seven last night. And Embiid has played admirably in all three. It was telling to me, though, that late in the game, it looked like he ran out of gas. And I kept saying, you're still going to blow this game if you do not get the ball back to Maxey. It looked like Maxey was doing too much deferring. Eventually, Philly got the message, and Maxey was the finisher. He was the closer in that game and played very well. And the Boston Celtics, a team we've all lauded for all the obvious reasons, talking about gutting a roster, the Celtics consciously gutted, thinking this was going to be the so-called gap year, and they ended up with the number two seed. They clearly overachieved, and again, we're in position where a lot of people were picking them to get to the NBA Finals. I don't know that I felt that strongly about them, but the fact is, they were one of the great stories the regular season. Now they're out as a number two seed, blowing a 3-1 lead in that series. Pretty astonishing set of circumstances there. I had one other NBA note. Well, I'll save it for a minute. Oh, this is I'm getting a lot of these texts, and they came in Friday, and I'm still getting them today. Now, maybe it's the same person asking over and over again, but there seems to be in the text an accusation, and the text is, where's Anthony? Why wasn't Anthony on the bench for the clinching game, game number six? I think you're worried. If you are worried as if it's indicative of Anthony Edwards not being in it or not being part of this team, I think you need to just sit back and enjoy the series and the position that the Wolves have put themselves in, even if the task is obviously daunting with the Spurs. I don't think there's any conspiracy here. I don't think there's any lack of interest from Anthony Edwards. He is clearly, they're of one mind right now. And whatever, I'm assuming, 24-hour rehab they're attempting to do to give him the best chance to be a factor in this series, that's the priority. Nothing else at this point. Nothing else should be concerned, anybody should be concerned with. But I'm sensing in the text, well, where's Anthony? Well, why don't you show some support for your teammates? Of all the things to be concerned about with Anthony Edwards, supporting his team, supporting his teammates, wanting to be part of the mix is pretty damn far down the list at this point. You're looking too hard for conspiracies and trouble, I think, if that's the road you're going down. The best way that Anthony Edwards can show his loyalty to the team and his interest in supporting his teammates is to give himself every opportunity along every step to be available at some point in this series. Now, Johnny told us it's open-ended. He believes that Edwards is still going with the intention of participating in this series at some point. I'm sure it's a subject that Dane will be covering with Sinekin starting at 11 o'clock. I don't think anybody knows when he might be available. I know when we had Sam Mitchell on, his view was it might be pushing it and that it's more likely that he would be available if the Wolves can get to the conference finals. Well, the Wolves ain't getting to the conference finals without Anthony Edwards. I agree with Charles Barkley about this. I've lauded and celebrated the Game 6 victory as much as anybody, maybe more than some. And it's not feasible to me that even with the Spurs' relative lack of playoff experience, that there's, I think, any chance that the Wolves can be a factor without something from Anthony. Now, they don't probably have to have the Anthony, but they have to have something from Anthony Edwards. They got away with it in the previous series. I don't think they can get away with it again. So every priority at this point I mean, the idea that it's that anybody thinks it's more important that Anthony Edwards be visible on the bench in this circumstance than to do everything in his power to be available in the second round series, you're thinking, I think, way too much about the wrong thing. Blakemore, is this true? Your radio promo for Game 1 says Wild Avs game is Game 1 of the Western Conference Finals. Is that true? You want to play it again? Do we have it?
1: We do have it.
0: Yeah, let's play it. They might be kind of fun.
2: Walks in, fired one, they score!
3: The Wilder and Denver for Game 1 of the Western Conference Finals.
0: Oh. Wow. Well, I mean, close enough.
1: For all intents and purposes, it probably is the Western Conference Finals.
0: Yeah, that's another, maybe that was the bit.
1: Not.
0: Yeah,
1: it could be.
0: Maybe that was the bit from Big Voice Guy. Maybe that's the idea of it. That could very well be. I hadn't thought of it quite that way. Bradshaw and Brian, KFAN text line is open at 646-86. We did also, by the way, Johnny joined us for some bonus time today in hour one, and we'll have him probably tomorrow. Louie with more hockey conversation. He's going to join again on Tuesday. I'm hoping we can get Tom Crean this week. I would love to get him as well. By the way, for the record, 320 guy writes, of the 25 experts on ESPN.com, 9 picked the Wild. That's not bad. I mean, every time the Wolves, I don't think the Wolves had anybody. I think there was one ESPN guy who picked the Wolves against Denver. And of course, last year, nobody from ESPN picked the Wolves to beat the Lakers, if you recall. That was part of the Anthony Edwards bit, as we recall. So 9 indicates some belief in what they're up to. I mean, Colorado's
1: underdogs,
0: good.
1: But yeah.
0: Yeah, but they should be underdogs, right? Yeah. I don't think that's a conspiracy. I don't think it's a lack of respect against us.
1: You win the President's Cup.
0: Yeah, Colorado is awfully good, right? There's no question about that. Couple more texts here. We got into the Micheletti versus Sinekin beef. I wanted more on that, but you said that was the extent of it. It wasn't quite as controversial as I was hoping. Great Kentucky Derby memory, Dan. 38 years ago yesterday, I was there while a student at IU, bet $20 on the winner. Winning colors, paid for plenty of mint juleps. Partied in the infield with a bunch of John Mellencamp childhood friends. They showed us how gutted this massive boombox. Well, now that he must be, he might have dictated this, so it's not making sense. I guess they smuggled one of those. Do the kids even know what a boombox is? Do you know what a boombox is?
1: I do know what a boombox is.
0: Okay. Yeah. They don't exist anymore, right? I don't think there's any reason for them to be that big. Because now you can get decent sound from a small. What's Bluetooth. The opposite of a boombox? Mini box? I mean, what would it be? I don't know.
1: Hey, you put it over your head outside the window of your romantic interest. That's what you do with it.
0: That's true. Yeah, I think the boombox has gone the way of the dodo bird. That's for sure. Chad in Brooklyn Park. We got into this a little bit with Johnny. Julius Randle deserves more credit than he gets. Leads the team in total points scored and assists. Was a close second to Rudy in total rebounds for the series. Played elite defense throughout. Also a steadying influence. Literally fought for his teammates. Was smart and unselfish and deferring to the hot hands of Jaden and TJ in game 6. I might also add he's available when you need him. Unlike the player we traded for him, Cat was always in foul trouble at the wrong times. I would say to Chad, Brooklyn Park, I think you're being a little too hard on Cat, who, by the way, I couldn't have been more wrong on the Embiid factor, at least for that one series for Philly. But I wasn't wrong about Cat. And it appears that the Knicks' epiphany has been to finally, it's taken them an 82-game regular season and then several games in their first-round series to figure out, you know, if we run more stuff through Cat, everybody wins. Everybody eats. Because he hasn't had necessarily huge scoring games, but he's had significant influence games where he is, I think he's got 2 triple-doubles in this series, which indicates that everything shouldn't run through Brunson, that he's obviously a great scorer, but if you run more stuff through Cat, you know what that does? It gets Cat involved. And we all know Karl-Anthony Towns, who's not involved, easily goes passive, and then you're getting almost nothing out of what he he has to offer. So I get his point on Randle. Some of the turnovers can be loud, but that's probably unfair in evaluating his performance throughout the first round series. But I don't. I'm not going to disparage Cat quite as much as Chad from Brooklyn Park. I think the interesting thing going forward, which we discussed a lot with Johnny, if you missed it, that should be podcastable eventually today. Johnny joined us at the top of the 9 o'clock hour. Is the Wolves' pecking order question moving forward? And that goes beyond just this series. It goes really into next year. Have we now seen enough about what Jaden is starting to offer offensively, figure out offensively, that if you want to do the pecking order game next year, if everybody's back, Jaden should be the number two option and Randle should be number three. And then there's the question of whether Randle, accustomed to being the number two guy, at least in some cases in his career, the number one guy, how does he handle that? And again, I'm as happy about what Jaden did as anybody. It was as impressive a postseason individual performance as this team has ever had in the playoffs. He was that good because you have to factor in not just his scoring, but what he did and always does defensively in basically shutting down Jamal Murray. But the burden also increases. In other words, if you show you have some of that in you, then the expectation is you can't disappear for seven games in a row. It has to be more consistent. But that also has to do with how much you have the ball. It's easier for Jaden to have the ball in a game in which, well, let's see, Anthony Edwards isn't available, Dante DiVincenzo is not available, and even Ayo Dosunmu is not available. And that was the one thing I forgot to get to with Johnny, was the Ayo update for game one. We'll have a chance to talk to Johnny tomorrow and preview some things, and he can give his prediction there. Are we past the point? Oh, by the way, do you share the texter's view that Colorado's relative weakness might not be its lineup, but its goaltending?
1: 100%, I agree with that. They have a goaltender that was nominated for the Vezina, but they thought he was snubbed for the Vezina. To me, I kind of ride with Fallness on this, where I think it's the team in front of him that makes him look really good. Mm-hmm. I mean, Wedgwood, yeah, Blackwood. Yeah. When you have a president's, you know, trophy winning team, you're probably going to have a good defense in front of you. So I think the Wild have the edge in goaltending.
0: If the kid keeps playing the way he is, that's massive. Again, we all understand how important goaltending is. And now we've gone from before the series, who's going to be the guy and what's the right move, to nobody's even talking about it. It's been rendered moot, other than me trying to get Bill Guerin going on it. And I really was trying to be more philosophical than controversial with him. The old question of, well, do you just literally play it out? I guess you have to, until he has a bad game. And then you have a decision to make, which is, no, we're bringing him right back. Or here's our opening. The other guy's had a chance to sit a while, maybe gather his thoughts a little bit, relax a little bit, and now we'll throw him out there. But right now, there is no goalie discussion on a team in which there was nothing but goalie discussion going into round one.
1: Did Russo say it with you that if they play Gus, everyone should be fired? Said it on these airwaves at some point. It's like, everyone should be fired
0: from
1: Wally.
0: By the way, yeah. Lavelle checking in was at Wolves practice yesterday. Ant was there kibitzing with teammates in ways that only Ant can kibitz. So I sense I did have
1: to Google that term.
0: The text
1: when he texted
0: us. It's a good term.
1: Yeah,
0: Texts were you're looking for something that just isn't there. This is not a player who in any way, shape, or form has separated himself from players or doesn't. It's based on everything we know, it's a serious enough injury where the only priority right now is to try to get him as ready as possible. The idea of whether going through the business of being there in that situation as some sort of litmus test, that's silly. If I'm the team, I almost insist that he not show up and say, just stay home or keep doing whatever treatment they're giving you, whatever electric stuff, that the stimulants they're putting through the knee, just do that and forget about whether you're on the sidelines for the moment of truth. All right, so it's what they're now calling the best case scenario.
1: Sure.
0: The Davis Sinikin Show, Dane Moore among his guests. Is it a two-hour tour?
1: I believe so, yes.
0: Two-hour program. Thanks for watching today. Thanks for listening. Guardsy should be back with me tomorrow beginning at 3 o'clock right here on The Fan.
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0: It's a weird feeling for me to be sitting here on a Sunday and it's not a Packer day, game day. It's still hard for me to change colors, change hats. Yeah, I wish it was. But on the other hand, it's a dawning of a couple of really fun series for our local teams. It's a delight to be here. I'm Dave Sinekin, sitting in 11-1 today. I didn't hear much of Sunday sermons. Was it a split kind of Wild Wolves 50-50? Well, Brett Blakemore, how would you?
1: Johnny Athletic in the mix, Lou Nanny in the mix. That's, so I'd say it's a healthy split.
0: All the regulars coming to play on a Sunday. Mm-hmm. Like it. This will not be an even split. For those of you that like fair play, this will be very Wolves heavy, especially in the first hour. Hour two, you know, I'm going to let you spread your wings a little bit. Maybe some Blakemore breakaways on a Sunday. We'll talk more Wild in the second hour, maybe touch on the Derby a bit, some NFL stuff. But hour number one will be devoted to the Timberwolves, maybe sprout into some of the other NBA storylines of the playoffs with Dane Moore, who's in studio for the first hour. Most of you certainly know him from the Dane Moore podcast, very popular NBA podcast, which chronicles your favorite basketball team basically on a daily basis. And Dane is in studio. This is becoming kind of a fun annual bit. I love it. Just getting an odd Sunday to sit in while the Wolves are still playing basketball. It's great to have you in studio, my man.
2: It's great to be here, man. Yeah. I mean, how many years? We've done this like 2 or 3 years.
0: Yeah, it's been a few years, I think.
2: In a row in advance of a playoff series.
0: Yeah.
2: We get another playoff series this year.
0: We weren't sure a couple weeks ago if we were allowed to do this in May, if we'd still be playing basketball, but here we are. You've squeezed us in between, I'm sure, daily podcasts right now, and then you're probably heading down to River City or whatever you call San Antonio.
2: River City, yeah, the Riverwalk. That's what it is.
0: Yes. I had been there years ago. It's a fun little town. Yeah, a lot of fun little cantinas.
2: It's fun place to go get drinks after the game or whatever. It's weird, like the hotels are not by the stadium.
0: Oh.
2: I was reminded of this when I was booking my stuff. But yeah, these are fun. I mean, it's everybody like kind of comes and lands in the same place. Everybody sort of travels. The national media. It's been one of the cooler things in my career is to be able to cover playoff series. But it's really an environment, you know.
0: Yeah.
2: And everybody's excited, so me too.
0: Yeah, I think we all are. And I don't want to spend too much time looking back, but I feel like I still want to put a ribbon on the Denver series and get some of your thoughts on what went down, because you're a guy that lives and breathes this team 365. And for you, you know, I thought about you Thursday night, just thinking of all the dark days, not just the ugliness of this season, which didn't live up to expectations, but you know, in the early years when you were covering this team, and you know, you don't have storylines and drama and the kind of things to talk about like we got in the last 2 weeks. I mean, I remember when you guys were previewing the series on your podcast and thinking of all the things that could happen.
2: Yeah.
0: And at the end of the day, and you look back and you go, I could rattle off the storylines from this series. And there's 8 series in the NBA. There were so many talkers from what strikes me as I look back at it, how Finchie pushed all these buttons from the very start, you know, after game one. Like, they lied to us. They said they were going to flip a switch, and they didn't. And he went so frontal about just attacking his team, you know, and then he's, you know, afterwards saying, yeah, well, you know, they chose us. You know, they could have sat their guy. So he and then the TJ thing where he said, you know, I'm an idiot. You know, I didn't realize where the guy's good at. I've been sitting in the corner. He should be having the ball. I just felt it was interesting that Finchie kind of let loose a little bit and was a little bit more frontal. That's the first thing that strikes me. There's so many of the injuries and the guys that stepped up. We'll get to all that. But what strikes you most as you look back on the series that either you didn't expect to see or that just became such a story that you can't get it out of your head?
2: Well, let's start with Finch piece of it. They do exit interviews with the media at the end of the season. And so about this time last year, we're doing our exit interview with Chris Finch, and he talks to us about how that year wasn't very fun for him, and which was basically just shining a light on some of the emotional and interpersonal battles that team last season, who did go to the Western Conference Finals.
0: Pretty successful season.
2: Pretty successful, but that's kind of become the nature of this group, is the regular season is a bit of a battle, I think, for Finch to coach, for the team to sustain. I think when you have a young group and you have the success of going to the Western Conference Finals so early in your career, if you're Anthony or Jaden or Nas or whatever, it's kind of natural, right, to be like, how important is the regular season?
0: Totally. I can see it at that age. Yeah, for sure.
2: I remember on December 2nd, I was in New Orleans covering a game, and you know, New Orleans was terrible and the Wolves treated them as such, and they kind of messed around with them the whole game. And I remember talking to Ant in the locker room after the game, and he was like, "Yeah, man, it feels like we're waiting around for the playoffs." I'm thinking to myself, I was like, dude, it's December 2nd.
0: You got 4 months to wait.
2: It's December 2nd. And so that was kind of the nature of this team for the past couple of years. And if you're Finch, right, you're like, hey, I get it, but we got to win like 50 games if we want to put ourselves in a position to have decent seating to be able to make another playoff run. So I think it's a battle for Finch in that way as a coach. But I think for the players, too, it's hard to dedicate yourself to 82 games of the regular season, period. So they battled that this year.
0: Yeah. And I was very skeptical. You can't just say we're going to flip a switch, because if you don't do it, you're setting yourself up for all the questions. And from the coaches, from the media, from the fans. But to their credit, they absolutely did. And what we saw Thursday night in a game where when we find out an hour before the game that DeSumo's not going to play, and Anderson, and now suddenly four of your eight rotation guys that you trust are not going to play in a potential closeout game where game seven's looming with a team with championship pedigree. I had very, very few expectations heading into that game Thursday night. And to see them play at that level and to see any team play that hard and feel so together, for a guy that follows his team day in, day out, to finally see that and just suck the soul out of an organization that's facing all kinds of questions from all corners right now about their future, it just makes you feel just so, as a fan, like that's what I pour my heart into for 6 months to see. I rarely see it, but we saw that Thursday night, didn't we?
2: And specifically from Jaden McDaniels and Rudy Gobert.
0: Yeah.
2: I think, it's natural to look at how many guys are out and you start going, well, who's going to come off the bench? Is Jalen Clark going to play us? All that. And yeah, those were important questions. Like, you got to, Fitch needs to play eight guys or something like that. But it started the whole series really with Jaden and Rudy, because you're playing the Denver Nuggets, who has the best two-man game of the modern, era. It's the Jamal Murray, Nikola Jokic pick and roll is Stockton Malone, man. Like, so what do you need to do? You need Jaden to be able to handle and navigate that screen from Jokic, and you need Rudy to be able to show that help on Jamal at times while also not losing Jokic there. And very, very few tandems can counter that Denver two-man game. And it took about a game and a half. Game one, they were not good. They got picked apart by Jokic and Murray.
0: Yep.
2: First half of game two, they kind of did. But then they locked in, and Jaden stopped getting screened. He stayed attached to Murray. And Rudy did a great job on Jokic for the entirety of that series. And if there was one thing I had to point to that surprised me most of that series, is it was six games, man. Jokic never annihilated Rudy. And in any single game, Rudy did an incredible job of, I think, not neutralizing Jokic, but it was never like the 40, 18, and 16 game. There's been a lot of Jokic has done a lot of that to
0: this
2: Rudy
0: season,
2: over the
0: too.
2: Years. Yes.
0: I mean, like 50 or 60 points this season, didn't he, against this team?
2: Yes. He did. I mean, multiple times. So I don't know. That's the. You go into a series against Jokic and for Finch to be like, our plan is Rudy, you got him one-on-one. Everybody else is going to stay home. That was their plan, because they didn't have Kat anymore.
0: Right.
2: Last time Kat guarded Jokic and Rudy kind of helped.
0: Yep.
2: But I think that was a bold move by Finch and just wildly impressive by Rudy Gobert to be able to handle the Jokic matchup and not let Jokic win Denver a game on his own. I would have given you astronomical odds before the series that wouldn't have happened, which is a credit to Rudy.
0: Yeah, and I think the national narrative on both those guys has flipped completely, right?
2: Should.
0: I mean, Rudy is sort of seen as this joke by a lot of people, right?
2: Which is a joke.
0: I mean, look what this team has done since they got him. And then McDaniels, I think, took that star turn by opening his mouth after game two, backing it up, and then delivering the performance on Thursday night where he basically closed out the Nuggets in the fourth quarter.
2: He's a dog, dude.
0: Yeah.
2: Dog. And he has been, but you do get more of the light in the playoffs, and people are watching you more closely. And Ant, even when he was playing in this series, was a fraction of himself because he was dealing with the other knee injury. So Jaden, as Jaden has done, when there's more opportunity presented to

0: All right, you know, play him over Rudy. You know, play him over Juliet. Like all these guys, there wasn't really.
1: There's a finite number of minutes here.
0: Yeah, there just was all season. I think what we've learned with Shannon is he probably just it should probably be zero if it can't be 18 minutes.
1: Right.
0: You know what I mean? Like I just think he needs more of that spread of minutes, and he needs the ball in his hands. He's not a corner guy. I don't think he's a great shooter or anything.
1: No, he's not.
0: Attack.
1: Yes, he's physicality, his strength, and just try to stop him. More on Shannon, more on the Wolves. I want to just end this segment. Just what's next with the Nuggets? I don't know about you, but my TikTok feed right now is hilarious. I get all this Denver sports talk radio for like a 2-minute bit on.
0: I'm sorry.
1: On the heart. No, it's just how they're gutted because they watched another team that was less talented because of injuries. Just show more heart and play harder. And that they didn't expect that. And it's been fun to see the aftermath of. I know the media there is nuts and the fan base is nuts. And you deal.
0: Not all of them. I mean, Denver actually has one of my favorite media groups in the league. I mean, some of my closest friends that I've gotten to know over the course of time. I mean, it's like anywhere, right? There's some people who are saying crazy stuff and there's other ones. I actually think their beat reporters are as good as and the people who are there in the building every day. Are as good as any market.
1: But they're down. They're down. I mean, they watch something and they didn't like it. It is, isn't it? That they are in for a wholesale change.
0: That's life, right, man? Where, you know, when you could feel the good thing is about to leave, right?
1: Yeah.
0: And in sports, that's hard. We've been through that in the state of Minnesota with, it was great for a couple of years and then Moss is gone. You know, there's just that, that happens over time. And in the NBA, they've actually kind of had a long run with Jokic and with this core. It's hard to sustain, and at some point, you get broken, and it does sort of feel like the Timberwolves in particular broke the Denver Nuggets because they beat them twice now, twice in the playoffs.
1: Yeah,
0: you know, without Denver really having a great excuse. I know they didn't have Gordon in this series, but the Wolves didn't have Ant. It wasn't really an excuse a couple of years ago when they beat them either. Like the Timberwolves. Knocked Denver out twice, and I think we would all say that's even before you get to the San Antonios and the Oklahoma City. So if you're Denver right now and you're not looking yourself in the mirror and saying, we couldn't get out of the first round, and we think we're a championship contender, you need to rethink everything.
1: But 2 weeks ago, right? 2 weeks ago, they looked at, all right, Denver's the one team that maybe can, you know, with their experience, can knock off these young Thunder and Spurs. There was a lot of optimism in Denver that this was a year they could get back to the Western Conference Finals, if not beyond. The fact that they got knocked out in the first round by a team missing half of its rotation players, that does hit hard and lets them know that you faced a team that cared a whole lot more than you did. Murray said it after the game. Yeah. They wanted it more. I mean, that, you know, as a fan, as an owner, as a coach, you hear that and you go, okay, really? You just had the best year of your career. You're an all-star. You're seen in a whole different light. You had a chance to just put that team away with all the advantages, and you came up small. Now you can say Jaden helped that with the defense, and of course he did, but Murray's failure and then his voicing it, I mean, to me, that marked the end. I don't know if he'll be back with that team.
0: Well, that's the thing. It's like, what are your options here? You know, Christian Brown, who was terrible in this series, is about to start a 5-year, $125 million contract.
1: Nas money.
0: Jaden money.
1: Yeah.
0: You know, I mean, like, compare Christian Brown and Jaden McDaniels in this series. Yeah, Christian Brown got his one dunk and he got a point at him there, but Jaden won. So you got bad money there to Brown. You got Jokic on a Supermax, obviously deserved. You got Jamal on a Supermax contract himself, too. Aaron Gordon's not cheap and clearly very injury prone. I don't know. I mean,
1: not much they can do. Unless they get rid of Murray and just recalibrate.
0: But getting rid of Jokic, I'm starting to see some people talk about that, and I'm like, I don't know. I mean, Jokic is still Jokic. Rudy did a great job against him, but I think you can pretty quickly reimagine a team around Jokic, and he's going to still be Jokic. But if I'm them, I am really looking at and considering the fact that they had a bottom 10 defense this season. They just did. They were bad at defense all year. And then your defense got cooked by the Wolves' backups. So you need to, I think if I'm Denver, I need to reimagine a roster that's more evenly balanced in terms of offense and defense. Like your offense, you're gonna be good. You got Jokic, you know.
1: Right.
0: I think they need to lean into defensive personnel because Jaden went right. They're all bad defenders. I mean, that's like, as he was right. That was true all season.
1: Didn't matter if it was Iowa.

0: 7:25 on a Sunday. Sinekin sitting in on a Sunday morning here till 1 o'clock or so, with Dane Moore in studio for this first hour. Host, owner, president, CEO of the Dane Moore Podcast, which you can find on Apple, everywhere, right? Anywhere you get, as we like to say in the business, anywhere you get your podcast.
1: Yes, correct? Exactly.
0: Yeah. Tell me your schedule. I know we know the Wolves will host Game 3 Friday night. You do lots of live stuff around a playoff game. So what's the schedule this week? Start like what's available right now to listen to, and what are listeners or new listeners going to find this week from you?
1: Yeah, well, so I travel with the team to all the games, and I have a reporter. We record at the stadium right away, an immediate reaction episode after we do the interviews in the locker room and stuff like that.
0: So, you got in the arena?
1: Typically? Yeah, yeah. They shoved us away in like a little room that's about a third of the size of this at Denver. Mm-hmm. I was like, whatever, we just need a door that closed. It looked like a jail cell we were in, but that's where Ball Arena is not great in Denver. Not a great arena. But we found a space there, and we record after all the games, do some stuff in between as well. But yeah, also doing live shows, doing one at Treasure Island next Saturday in between Game 3 and 4 with my partner Kyle Tighe. And then, yeah, we'll do stuff at Falling Knife, the brewery there, too. They do these watch parties for every single game. So if you are, I would genuinely recommend, if you are like a Wolves fan just trying to go out and watch them with other Wolves fans, it reminds me of, remember you go like watch the fireworks in the park, you kind of bring your own lawn chair and like on 4th of July and just set the blanket up. Like they have that same setup, big screen outside at Falling Knife. So I'm at the game, so I'm not at those. But if I wasn't at the game, I'd be at Falling Knife, and I'd recommend checking that out.
0: That's
1: for real.
0: In Minneapolis?
1: Yeah, Northeast. Kind of like right by the Costco over there.
0: Oh, sweet. Yeah. All right. And then Saturday, the watch party at Treasure Island Casino.
1: It's a live show, so it's in between Game 3.
0: Oh, right, there's
1: and game
0: no game
1: four.
0: Saturday.
1: Correct. Yeah, Game 3 is on Friday. Game 4 is on Sunday. But we'll be there. We'll be there, hanging out, watching the other games, and yeah, talking Wolves.
0: I know you won't say it. I will. You have the highest rated team oriented NBA show available via podcast in the country right now. Right, top 10 NBA show. The other 9 are all national shows. So congratulations for that.
1: Thank you.
0: Because I know you from where you started. What, 5-6 years ago?
1: I started my company 6 years ago.
0: Yeah. Yeah. To where you are now.
1: Yeah.
0: It's impressive. And it's not being done in other markets that claim to love basketball as much as those here in the state of hockey seem to.
1: Well, this is going to sound like a deflection, but I don't mean it in that way. It is. I mean, KFAN is, what, number 2 sports radio station? Or number 1, right? In the, I mean, part of it
0: it's
1: is the
0: there.
1: Market.
0: Yeah, it's up there in the country. Yeah, it's a great sports town.
1: It really is. And, I mean, I've learned that since, like, the numbers of it since getting into the industry. But there's always been, as you know, a robust basketball community here in the state of Minnesota. And I think if you're, you know, someone like myself, like grew up playing basketball here and, you know, watching the Wolves, once you stop playing basketball, like what is your connection to the game? And I just think there's a lot of people around my age range who just stayed committed to watching the Timberwolves through Corey Brewer and all, you know what I mean? Like Alexei Shved and all that. And my joke always is like, they used to be just watching it in the dark in their basement, you know, like once you put the kids to sleep.
0: Right. But that's now how it was for In the Zone for many Saturdays. Yeah, like, we got to talk Wolves again. Oh my God.
1: Yeah, no, who but cares? We loved it. I was that kid listening to that, you know? So there's always been a huge basketball fan base here. And I think a very intelligent fan base too.
0: Yeah.
1: Like genuinely.
0: Well, you can tell. I think you hear, you know, when the national crews come in and they get a chance to sort of sense what that crowd, not just the noise, but just you kind of get the rhythm of what a crowd's reacting to. And it's been a more cerebral fan base, I think. They kind of get the game. And not every fan base does, odd as that sounds.
1: Yeah. No, and but it's cool when you mix the cerebral with the passion too.
0: Yeah.
1: You know, because it was passionate in Game 6. And I do think as a player coming into a different arena that where it just pops in the way that the fans are different. Like, to Oklahoma City's credit, like it for the conference finals there last year, it was live in that stadium. And it was loud. And, you know, you talk to players and that makes a difference. And conversely, I think it made a difference in game six for the Wolves to have the fans behind them. It made a difference in game five. Denver was loud. Like in the playoffs, we know this, but I'm just saying being there, you can feel when the environment of the stadium is moving the game a little bit. And that does happen at Target Center.
0: Which is a beautiful thing. They're going to need every single bit of it against the Spurs, as shorthanded as they are. If you're making a bullet point list of the strengths and advantages for each team, the list for the Spurs is going to be a whole lot longer. I think the Wolves' advantages start and end with experience in the playoffs.
1: Sure.
0: And maybe size. You know, they're bigger. The Spurs tend to be more guard-oriented outside of the freak in the middle. But they've got a cavalcade of, like, 6'2 to 6'7 guys that they trot around Wemby. And the Wolves have shown they like to go big. And so there might be an advantage there, but there's a trade-off. I want to dive into this series. We talked about this during the break. It's basically even money that the Spurs are going to sweep the series nationally. If you're going to bet this series, that's, yeah. I mean, for a guy like Finchie, who tends to like to play into the motivation, like they chose us, even though they did sit all their guys in game seven, except or in game 82, except for Jokic against the Spurs, and they still won. But he seems to like to use that. A lot of coaches do. Do you think he looks at that and said, yeah, the whole country believes we're getting swept, boys. Are they going to play into that a little bit?
1: Just like screenshots of his DraftKings thing, exactly. Put it up on the board.
0: Yeah, it's the way of the NBA now. You got to bring in DraftKings or FanDuel.
1: I think that they think internally, Finch and the players and the front office, think that people don't understand what this team is beneath Anthony Edwards. And obviously, having an Anthony Edwards elevates your ceiling to something special that we've seen every time that Anthony Edwards has been healthy in the playoffs. Like, if he's healthy, you know what Ant's going to do in the playoffs. So I think with some of these numbers on the betting markets or some of this analysis from analysts, they go, okay, well, Anthony Edwards out, that means it's over. You know, that what does this team do if they don't have Anthony Edwards? And if you've been watching all 82 games, like, this team has different faces and has the whole time. Ant missed 25 games, 22 games or something like that during the regular season. This team was very successful in the half court, just running offense with Anthony Edwards off the floor this season. Julius Randle ball, Rudy as a screener, strong on the offensive glass, really good three-point shooting team. This team isn't like a zero without Ant. And if you need a proof of that concept, I would show you game 4, 5, and 6, right. You know, that, or 4 and 6 at least, that the Wolves showed up. So San Antonio's got to be the favorite. Ant's out right now and ambiguously out. But the idea that this Wolves team will now fold and somehow get swept in this series, I don't think lines up with what we saw for the last 2 weeks with how Jaden played, how Rudy played, and how all the role players played. Now, we can have a conversation about Jaden's job's a lot different. De'Aaron Fox is a lot faster than Jamal Murray. That's a big difference. And then Victor Wembanyama and Nikola Jokic couldn't really be more polar, different types of great centers too, which is a different job for Rudy. And I'm curious to see, how do you think who's going to guard Wemby? What do you think?
0: I still can't get out of my head. I forget when that game was, when Randall held his own again. Like, he almost felt like he was challenged. All right. Yeah. They're giving me the chance to guard this freak. And he held his own. He was physical with him. You know, he battled him down the stretch. And that stuck with me. Like, I want to talk about Randall a bit, because we've all fawned over Rudy and McDaniels, and rightfully so. And then Io has his moment, and Shannon has his moment. And Randall's just that kind of dependable dude that I think they're going to have to count on a whole lot more in this series. And I think defensively, to your point, I don't think Rudy can just sit on Wemby every game. Wemby can stand out 30 feet.
1: Yeah, you don't want Rudy out
0: Rudy's,
1: there.
0: Yeah, you don't want Rudy there. So I think Nas and Randall are going to play on Wemby as much as Rudy does. They'll start out with Rudy, right? And then if things are just...
1: See, I don't even know, though, because it's not that that Rudy can't, like, move his feet at all and guard on the perimeter. It's just, if you're the Wolves, you want Rudy at the rim.
0: Mm-hmm.
1: And it's going to be the same thing on the other side of the ball. The Wolves are going to try to pull Wemby away from the rim just so he's not at the rim.
0: And you don't want Rudy out around 25 feet to draw Wemby out there.
1: Yeah. So that's you're going to have to find your cross matches in that sort of way. I would assume it is Julius. They also, during the regular season, they did some zone.
0: Yeah.
1: Where they kind of put Jaden in the middle of the floor against the Spurs when Wemby was out there. I do think it kind of starts with Jaden, because defense starts at the point of attack. And I've always said the two guys who give Jaden some trouble are Tyrese Maxey and De'Aaron Fox, because they're probably the two fastest guards in the league. Like, as great as Jaden is as a defender, you know, he's 6'10", long, and those guys are just bullets, yeah, you know, to the rim. So I'm curious to see if they even opt to put Jaden on Fox, and or if they just kind of start with that zone, or maybe if they even start with Jaden on Wemby there too. But I think Julius, I think people don't understand like how physically imposing Julius Randle is. Like, you see it on offense, and sometimes he goes through guys. This dude is jacked. Like, not a basketball player build, really. He looks like a left tackle.
0: Yeah.
1: Like a cut one, you know? And he's not super tall. He doesn't have a really long wingspan. But Julius has fast feet and is like a door. You know, you can't go through it. Like, and he, I think if he's locked in and he's active defensively, he would be the best in an isolation situation at making Wemby uncomfortable, or take away Wemby's ability to go north, south. And then maybe you're keeping, if you can do that, you're keeping Wemby on the perimeter with Julius on him, so Rudy can stay by the rim to take away some of the straight line drives from their guards. Because they got good guards too, man. Dylan Harper, new kid, that's no joke.
0: Stephon Castle.
1: Castle.
0: Is a star in the making.
1: Yeah. Yep. Yeah. So they need to, my point is, everybody's going to be focused on Wemby, but you need to focus on a defense that both guards Wemby without giving everything else up. And I thought Portland kind of, they were just scrambling the whole time. They never found anything against the Spurs and Wemby that answered both the Wembanyama questions, but also the guards there. But I think the Wolves have more defensive personnel, you know, different defensive personnel. And yeah, I think it's a big Julius series, man.
0: I do too. And let's not lose sight of the fact too, while the Wolves are going to count on their shorthanded team to play heavy minutes, the Spurs don't typically play Wemby heavy minutes. Averages like 30 minutes a game, and maybe they'll ramp it up a bit now in the playoffs, but even still, he's not going to play 36, 38 minutes. So there's going to be at least a quarter of this game where the big Frenchman's on the sideline. What do the Wolves do to take advantage of those moments? Do they get Rudy more involved, or they just go small with
1: him? I think
0: him?
1: You play Rudy all the time when Wemby's off the floor. I think that's a way for you to guarantee 12 to 15 minutes a game of Rudy doing typical Rudy stuff. He's going against Cornette. Cornette's a 7-2, is solid backup center. But those are the type of guys that Rudy should win that matchup. And I think it's going to be problematic at times when Rudy's on the floor and Wemby's out there too. I mean, you talk a lob threat to Rudy. Go back and watch those games. Look at the Wolves trying to throw lobs to Rudy. That did not work when Wemby was out there. So you need Rudy because he's one of your best players. But I do think it's going to be complicated. It's not going to be like Denver where you're like, well, get Rudy out there as much as possible. Whenever Jokic is out there, put Rudy out there on him. We need him to guard him. I think this one could get a little bit more wonky where there's extended periods of time where Rudy maybe isn't on the floor, like the Lakers series last year when they went super small. But I don't know. You got limited options. You got a lot of injured guys. So Rudy's going to need to find a way to be effective against Wemby, but his skill set and his game, I don't think match up well for, you know, that type of center, because Rudy's just going to be by the basket, and you don't want Wemby by the basket.
0: No.
1: That's kind of that simple.
0: No, unless you're making threes all night long, and they struggled in the last series with that, with their best 2 3-point shooters out for the series, or at least most of it. Speaking of that, our last segment with Dane coming up, the latest on the health of Ant and Io, how much or if any we'll see of those guys, and who might step into the rotation in this series and might be needed more than they were against Denver. You mentioned Jalen Clark, maybe the big other Frenchman. Maybe he gets a little run. We'll talk about that as we continue to preview Wolves Spurs with Dane Moore on The Fan right after these.
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0: are back, 11:45. Senekin on a Sunday, Dane Moore in studio for one final segment. You can always catch him on his basically daily Dane Moore podcast on the Minnesota Timberwolves. He's got one up right now, looking back at Denver and previewing the Spurs. You'll find it wherever you love your podcast. And there'll be a live show on Saturday at Treasure Island Casino, all kinds of watch parties at Falling Knife. So keep up with him, because if you love the Wolves, he and his merry band of scribes that cover the Wolves do a great job of diving into Minnesota Timberwolves basketball. And Dane, now here we are with the Spurs and the Wolves in game one. And of course, the story is the lack of key players for our Minnesota Timberwolves. We saw Ant getting up some shots. I know you were at practice. Yeah. They're still calling him week to week. These games now are every other day. There's no 3 days off. So the idea that he's week to week, and a week from today is game four. So to me, it seems like a stretch that we'll see him for these first four games. But give me your sense, if any, your Spidey sense, watching him, talking to people. Any idea? Do you think anybody knows yet when we might see him?
1: I think for me, seeing him at practice yesterday, taking 3-point jump shots and jumping while he was taking them,
0: jumping
1: made a difference for my own personal analysis of when that's going to come. I mean, it's also, you got to remember that it's the playoffs and you're kind of playing the like veiled, don't want them to know.
0: Sure.
1: Don't want anyone
0: week
1: to know.
0: Week sounds good for everybody else.
1: Yeah,
0: right?
1: So that's what I was kind of like, okay, they say 2 weeks, that's optimistic timeline. That's the early end of it. But they're not going to tell us. They're not going to tell us what's exactly happening.
0: Nor should they.
1: And I don't think they know right now. I don't think you're in a situation where it's imminent, right? There's a hope, and I think it's fine to hope for next weekend and maybe game four or something like that. That would be 2 weeks out. But I was pretty skeptical that we would see Ant in this series at all. But that it moved me a little bit to see him. I mean, the last time I saw him, his leg was folded like a pretzel in the other direction. I thought we maybe weren't going to see him for a year.
0: Right.
1: You know? So I think this has all been as fortunate as it possibly could have been, that knee just went backwards and didn't go side to side. I mean, Think about where we're at right now. If Dante does his Achilles and Ant does his ACL in that game. And that's what it felt like at halftime, right?
0: You're looking at 2 years now. What are we going to look like in 2 years? Because next year is history.
1: Yeah. So I mean, I think this has gone as it has been as encouraging as possible, but don't be deflated. I would say if Ant isn't out there for game three, when they come back home, I think it's the cliche of like one game at a time.
0: Yeah, I mean, what version of Ant are we going to expect? Let's say a week from today, it's game four. We find out he's going to go. Do we expect playoff Ant from the last? I mean,
1: well, how's the other knee?
0: Exactly. I mean, hopefully he needed rest, right? So he's gotten the rest maybe, but we don't know. He's got two knee issues.
1: Both knees and credit to Ant for trying to play through it and figure it out with that knee inflammation that he was having before. But he was not playing well.
0: No.
1: In the series before he hurt the other knee. So, the glass very half full is that the other knee that had the inflammation has, I've had 2 weeks to chill and that goes down. And then once this bone bruise and the hyperextended knee comes back, maybe you do have a more fully charged version of him. But even though he wasn't good at the beginning of that series, or wasn't their typical playoff Ant, there is such a difference of having him on the floor, right? And the attention that, I mean, you always have to be shading a second player over to Ant. I mean, 100% of the time, there is help waiting for Ant, if not a double team coming, and that opens up so much for the Wolves offense. That's kind of what the Wolves offense is predicated on, right? Finding an advantage by forcing two defenders to guard Ant or Julius and then playing off of that. They could use Ant simply for that purpose of, it's like football and you got the safety over the top of, Devontae Adams split out wide right. Like they could use Ant for that purpose.
0: Kind of decoy mode.
1: Kind of like, and it won't, I mean, he'll still be Ant. He'll still be able to shoot, still be able to do all that sort of stuff. So I think once he can play without risking some sort of future injury, get him out on the floor. But I don't know when the next time we see 100% Ant is. Probably not this postseason.
0: Yeah, nobody knows that. I'd feel better about the Wolves' chances of competing and making this a long series if I knew that Io DeSumo was going to be close to 100%, because we saw what he can be, obviously, in game four. And you look at the matchups, and we talked about the physical, athletic, and in some cases, size of their backcourt, that Io is a really nice matchup for guarding Castle or Dylan Harper, who's becoming he's the number two pick. It's not a surprise, but he's coming into his own and starting to show what he's going to be. He is really important if the Wolves, as shorthanded as they are in the backcourt, are going to make this thing competitive. So do we know, again, the calf has now become this, what the ACL was for a lot of people years ago, like the danger of what it might become if you don't give it the proper respect it deserves. I know he practiced, right, with the team yesterday. Again, you got to see a little bit. Your sense, they calling him day-to-day. Do we think he'll be out there tomorrow night?
1: I think maybe. Let's spin it back to the last two games of the regular season. The Wolves sat a lot of their players, and a lot of them had, fake injury designations just to basically be able to rest the game. And what Io's injury designation was for those last two games was calf soreness. I didn't think anything of it at the time. I was like, all right.
0: They had to say something on the sheet, right?
1: That was my thinking at the time. I didn't ask about it or anything. I'm like, whatever. I was just resting. But I think what we've learned is that this has been a nagging thing for him going back to then. There was something there. And Finch said that he's been dealing with a calf injury throughout this whole series. So I think it flared up in some manner. I've seen him in the locker room getting it worked on when I was in Denver. So it's been there as an injury for him. I was kind of under the impression he was going to play in game six when I was asking around that afternoon. But part of this, too, if you are Io DeSumo, if you are his agent, if you are his family, he's an unrestricted free agent this summer. If he did something to that calf that was significant, or God forbid, did something to that Achilles, like we saw happen to Kevin Durant when he had his calf injury, like Tyrese Halliburton last year when he had his calf injury. I mean, they did their Achilles. There is some sort of, I'm not a doctor, but there's definitely those are correlated.
0: They are.
1: Yep. And I mean, part of sports is, as an individual, is, looking out for yourself and your money a little bit too. I'm not coming at him for that. I do the same thing.
0: Right.
1: So I think that's a factor here too. And also, he's young. Like, an injury would just kind of set back a significant injury would set back the rest of his career. But I have optimism that Io plays here, even on Monday.
0: That's good to hear. And obviously the flip side is the opportunity now for him to elevate even further his standing as an unrestricted free agent.
1: That's
0: if he
1: point.
0: Can step up in this series with the minutes he's going to get, the responsibilities he's going to get, if he feels 100%, he could be seeing dollar signs available, if he can deliver. So how do you attack San Antonio? We know with Wemby, the defensive player of the year now for the next 15 years in the NBA, as long as he's healthy, they can't just finish at the paint like they did all year. They went to the rack 36% of their shots this year, which is top five. They weren't very good production wise, but they did it a lot. Teams don't do it against San Antonio. It's a cost negative. It's not going to work. So 3-point shots weren't really falling. You've lost your best 2 3-point shooters in Dante and Ant. What's the method of attack to beat this team? How do you look at Finch, again, not knowing exactly who he's got with him? How do you try to attack this team, and not let Wemby dominate, and not, you can't use your physical strength, your athletic ability, because they're younger and they're just as good that way. So how do you think the Wolves attack them?
1: The Wolves are stronger. The Wolves are more physically imposing.
0: And bigger.
1: Bigger, like in that way. Obviously, Wemby's as long as it gets, and he's... That's a whole different type of athleticism and physicality.
0: But he has like four wings around him, or guards and wings around him.
1: Yeah, and they're good. But I'm just saying, I think everybody sort of slept on how athletic the Wolves team is. Rudy is athletic in his own way for a 7-foot-2 guy. We just talked about Julius and that brute force athleticism that he has. Jaden is clearly a freak athlete.
0: Yeah.
1: You know, 7+ wingspan, 6'10", 6'11". And when healthy, maybe the best athlete in the entire NBA. Like, this is an athletic Timberwolves team that they have. So I think you still need to look to impose that. And I would look to impose that by running and tiring out Wemby. I've watched plenty of Spurs games this year. You talk about the minute load. The reason Wemby plays 30 minutes a game is they're not like managing an injury. It's because he has trouble, like, oxygen-wise, playing for over 30 minutes in a game. And so this team found something in terms of pace when Iodesumu got here after the trade deadline.
0: Yeah.
1: And they found another gear. They talked all year. They talked all year about, we need to run. We need to run. We need to be a faster team. And they bumped that up. They got out in transition a little bit more this season, but it took on a whole different meaning when it was Io and Bones and Nas and Julius and Jaden and those guys running. They made Ant run. Ant said he doesn't like it. He goes, but if I want the ball, I got to go run with him. And I think that is how I would approach Wemby, because I don't mean to be like defeatist, but once you get into the half court, it's just tough. It's just tough to score on the Spurs, again, when Wemby's at the rim, especially if Rudy's out there. I wonder if this is a series where you lean into playing smaller ball and you got Nas at the 5, Julius at the 4, and Rudy on the bench a little bit more, and you try to run that team and you lean in. They played really good offense this year with Rudy off the floor. Really good.
0: Yeah.
1: Like over 120 offensive rating. As good as, that's like what Denver's offensive rating was during the season. Very efficient offense. Now the issue the Wolves have, and this is the conundrum, is once Rudy comes off the floor, the other team starts scoring too. So if you're Nas and you're Julius and you understand, hey, our way to win this is with our offense, well, we got to guard too. You know, Julius has got to guard Wemby. Nas can't be falling on the ground. He's got to be locked, and he can't be getting in foul trouble. Jaden can't be getting in foul trouble. Like, I think you need it. It's going to really require focus that allows you to win on whatever margins you do have, because Wemby takes away so many of your typical margins. But it's not like they got nothing here, man. Like, we talked about the odds are silly. Like, they can't.
0: Plus, it's not 950.
1: Like, they can't play with them. I mean,
0: plus 950, 10-1 underdogs in this series. Spurs are minus 2,000 in this series.
1: It's nuts.
0: You're kind of, I thought you're saying offense is going to have to be leaned on, and it makes sense. I see Jalen Clark as a guy that they may need to count on to deal with that talented backcourt defensively. Now, he's not going to give you much maybe offensively, but we saw how tenacious he was in the 10, 12 minutes he played the other night. Remember the stat all year long, like when he played 15 minutes, the Wolves like were undefeated? Yeah. And that kind of went by the wayside. But do you think we get a little more Jalen Clark? Could we see a third Frenchman big man in this series? Do they give Baron Jay, if things, maybe a game's getting away from him and they just want, let's just see what the kid can do. Do you see either of those two guys having any roles in this series?
1: Well, Baron Jay quickly, in the last game that the Wolves played the Spurs on January 17th during the regular season, that was the game where Ant had 55.
0: Right. They were by a million in that game.
1: Down 25 at halftime and came back and was close, and the Spurs ultimately won it. One of the most fun
0: games.
1: That
0: was a great game.
1: Of the season. But Baron Jay played in that game, 24 minutes. Rudy didn't play. I think it was one of the games where he suspended maybe for flagrant fouls or something like that. So we've seen Baron Jay serve a purpose against a Spurs team. So I think that's noteworthy. Baron Jay's other best game of the season was against Milwaukee and Giannis. I think he'd shown some functionality against that type of long big. So he's interesting, but I do kind of feel like he's sort of been shelved here for this season as a 19-year-old. He hasn't really got a ton of opportunity. It would kind of surprise me if that all of a sudden shows up in this series. But the Clark one's interesting to me because I have a little bit of a concern about Jaden being able to guard De'Aaron Fox from a speed standpoint. And Jalen started playing in this last series against Denver once Ant went out. And what they would do is they would put Jalen Clark on Jamal Murray, and then Jaden would get a little bit of a break.
0: Right.
1: He'd guard Tyus Jones or Bruce Brown or something like that. And I wonder if there's value in not burning out Jaden on defense so you can get 20, 25 from him on offense there. So Clark would be somebody I would look to in this series. And yeah, at different times and at different places, you're going to need to have a more defensive unit. It's got to be both. And I do think an encouraging thing about this Wolves team is they've shown different faces, like I said before, over the course of the season, of more offensive, more defensive. It's going to be a Finch series, man. He's going to have to pull the strings as well in this series as he did in game six against Denver.
0: Last one. We always think about it as fans, how are we going to guard Fox? How are we going to guard Wemby? We think about the Wolves on the defensive end, but let's flip it, because we talk about how the Spurs are very talented with three or four guards they love and Wemby, but they don't have size and physicality. So how do you lean into that offensively with Randall and Nas? What does San Antonio have to deal with if the Wolves are going to those guys and you got 6'6", 6'7" guys trying to keep up? Do you see an advantage there in how they might attack the Wolves?
1: Well, I see Julius having a one-on-one advantage. It's just when Wemby comes to help, you know, and Julius is a methodical, slower attacker of the basket, right? And I think it's really important that he goes quick in this series. And you're catching, and it's that 0.5 mentality they talk about. You got half a second to make a decision to pass it or to shoot or attack. And I think we get the worst version of Julius when he starts assessing the floor and sort of slowing it down. And now the defense can kind of adjust to a comp. They know where he's going. He's always going left, right? Wemby's going to come over for that help there. And if Julius gets down to 6 feet and starts pump faking and puts up a shot, Wemby's going to block that.
0: Yeah.
1: It needs to be fast and through them. But I don't think they have a great physical matchup for Julius one-on-one. And that is the factor that correlated to big Julius Randle games during the regular season. When he had 27, 7, and 8, it was typically because they didn't have a 4 who could match up with him physically one-on-one there. I think that advantage exists in this series, but you got to go quick. Otherwise, because Wemby's guarding everybody. It doesn't matter, right? You know what I'm saying? Like, he's guarding everybody.
0: He's KG that way. You know, he can guard 1-5 if you need him to, right?
1: It's a good comp. And even when he's not guarding you, he's a step away from getting to the other side of the floor and pinning it on the glass. You know, it's just, he's everywhere. And the best thing you can do against that, I think, is play fast. And that's something that this team and Julius Randle have shown the ability to do.
0: Safe travels to San Antonio.
1: Thank you.
0: Your podcast will post shortly after game one, and after every game, folks can find it the next morning.
1: Yes, sir.
0: So we'll enjoy that. Enjoy the ride. The first series was full of storylines. I can't imagine what round two has in store. Let's just hope it goes for a while.
1: Yeah.
0: Next Sunday is not the funeral, right?
1: Yeah, I don't think it's going to be a sweep.
0: I don't either.
1: Yeah, I think that's a little...
0: 5 games, though, might just be all there is, but hopefully I'm wrong.
1: We'll see, dude.
0: And I had Denver in 7, so what do I know?
1: Right? Hey.
0: I'm negative Nelly all of a sudden.
1: Injuries happen, too.
0: Correct.
1: Both ways.
0: Yes.
1: If an injury happens to somebody on San Antonio... If an injury happens to Wemby, I mean...
0: And the fans learned. He missed a couple games in the last series, right? I mean, he's...
1: It's just injuries happen like crazy all through the playoffs. Right. There's going to be a star player in round two who takes a significant injury. That's just a fact of what's going to happen.
0: We've had our fill. Can we let somebody else take over?
1: That's what I'm saying. So somebody else is due. And that's how these series can switch just like that. And the Wolves... should have some karma coming their way, right?
0: Like to think so.
1: They've taken it the other direction. So I don't know. I wouldn't go into this series thinking that the Wolves have nothing for San Antonio, because I promise you that's not what they think. And sometimes it's just about that mentality, right?
0: Yeah, we saw that Thursday night. Absolutely. Yes, thank you for your time. Thank you for your great coverage of the Wolves. We'll look forward to listening to you all week and as long as the Wolves keep playing and beyond. Dane Moore, listen to him, the Dane Moore podcast. Fan has learned the Wild play today. In fact, they're still playing. Brett Blakemore will join as we return. We'll talk some hockey. We'll talk some football. We'll talk a little derby. Hour number two on a Sunday afternoon coming right up.
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0: It's Winnesota. That's where we live. Winnesota. Both the Wild and the Wolves are still competing in postseason activity as we've turned the calendar to May. Doesn't happen often. It's like a Halley's Comet kind of bit, but here we are. Brett Blakemore, 8 hours from when they dropped the puck for game one in Denver. Man, we'd love to destroy that fan base again, wouldn't we? We just took their souls with the Wolves, and now those that prefer their sports cold, you have another big Minnesota team coming in that they're expected to beat. Although, I mean, these are two of the top three teams in the West. It's not like it's going to be a huge upset or anything, but what are you going to do with yourself for the next 8 hours?
1: I don't know. Try to figure it out. Try to calm the nerves a little bit. We've taken over that arena once with the Timberwolves, so try to do it again with your Wild. There was, about a half hour ago, breaking news, a Russo bomb, per se.
0: Well, let me just first
1: say, which concerns me.
0: Let me just first say thank you for not bumping into my Wolves love fest with Dane Moore with it, because we would have just sat there kind of glassy-eyed.
1: You would have said, okay.
0: That could have waited till 12, 11 in the afternoon. So what is it, though? Let's catch up.
1: Well, it's big.
0: Really?
1: Russo says, the tweet is, quote, "Don't believe Joel Eriksson Ek, lower body, accompanied the Wild to Denver."
0: Oh, crap.
1: That's a huge problem.
0: So he and Brodin are going to play euchre together, like here, hanging out, watching the game on the big
1: like
0: screen.
1: It.
0: Oh,
1: yeah.
0: That's terrible. So he was questionable, last we heard, correct?
1: Yes. Yep. And they still list Brodin as day-to-day, but he didn't travel either. So something is going on with both of them. Eriksson Ek took a weird spill. So now the question is,
0: didn't stop the Wolves.
1: Well, yeah.
0: Come on. Yeah. I mean, if they can look no further than the team across the river.
1: And this is with all due, Brodin and Eriksson Ek are two key pieces for the Wild. They, Anthony Edwards, to the Wolves. Kaprizov, Hughes, Boldy, that is your Anthony Edwards kind of trio. So
0: you got three Anthony Edwards on the Wild.
1: Think about it. You know, three superstars.
0: And they're not
1: You
0: favored.
1: Could probably make other. Well, I love Faber. I've said Faber is the most underappreciated member of the Wild, and he's appreciated.
0: I heard you say that yesterday on Beyond the Pond.
1: I was driving home. He's just unbelievable. He does everything. But so that concerns me that Joel Eriksson Ek is out, because now you've got to think Danila Yurov probably steps into that role, who is good, who I like, but Eriksson Ek just brings a different grit, a different sandpaper game that I'm not sure anyone on the Wild, well, at least can replicate with his offensive ability, his winning faceoffs ability, and his grit ability. No one can match that. So that's tough. Now we're in the mode in my head of like, we got to steal one. We got to get one in Colorado.

0: the grit on the back end with both Foligno's and Sturm and McCarron. Big Sexy is his nickname. Do you like that?
1: Really?
0: Big Sexy.
1: I have no interest in knowing why he's called that. We can just move on.
0: Yeah,
1: who gave him that name?
0: Big envelope. A lot of people do. So anyways, so you still, there's no way that, you know, you can't just count us out because of the Erickson Ekberodin thing, but it does play a huge factor.
1: It's the thing as fans that you just dread the most, and Wolves fans are going through it. Just,
0: yep.
1: You know, you want to get to the postseason, but you just hope that your team is as whole as possible. Hey, as Packer fans, we just went through it. You know, 9-2, and they're looking like the Super Bowl team, and second best record in the NFC at 9-2, and then there goes Micah, and there goes Tucker, and there goes Devontae Wyatt, and suddenly, you know, three of your top 6-7 guys are gone, and all your dreams as a fan are like gone. That's how the Wolves fans feel now. Like, really? Healthiest team all season. And now they step on the court and they go down. It's just, and now the Wild's dealing with it as well. It's just, you just want to have a chance to see your team as whole as possible, just to see if they can actually maybe break through. And this year, you know, obviously Minnesota proved they could do it without their top, you know, 2-3 or their top 6 guys, but top 7 guys. But that's going to get trickier. And obviously with the Avalanche, the same deal. You don't have Brodin, you don't have Erickson Ek. You're taking whatever little advantages you thought you might have to really compete, and now everybody else has to rise up.
0: Yeah, it's and 5-on-5 is going to be the story with the Stars was 5-on-5 even strength normal hockey. The Wild dominated when the Wild took a penalty. The Stars were the much better team and the much better power play. It's going to be the opposite this series, where 5-on-5 is going to be the challenge.
1: They're not a good special teams team, right? That power play is not their strength.
0: On paper, it should be unbelievable, but for whatever reason, it's not. So, and it's kind of similar to the Wild, but 5-on-5, I don't think the Wild gave up more than 5 odd man rushes the whole series. It felt like that's a feel not real stat. It just felt like every time there was a rush going the other way, there was a forward back checking, someone was covering, very defensively sound. A big part of that is Brodin and being able to corral a McKinnon who is just lightning quick. I think it's going to be much more wide open 5-on-5, which is not a good thing for Minnesota.
1: And here comes the rookie goalie who's
0: so good,
1: answered every possible question he could have against Dallas, and now he's got to, you know, ramp up and play even better team and prove that, you know, that wasn't flukish. This is who he is. I mean,
0: yeah.
1: You know, you counting on a netminder that has not been through these kind of wars, right? I mean, this is it's fun, right, as a fan to say, wait, maybe we really do have something here. He just proved it in the first round with a team that, you know, had to go on the road and win once or twice. Now, what does he do against the best goal scorer in the league and the best team in the league? That seeing his development has to give you guys as Wild fans so much excitement about the team that's been built around the goalie. And now if the goalie really is legit, now suddenly you can dream a little higher. Uh-oh.
0: I mean, you can assume this. This is kind of an addition to the Russo bomb, who just tweeted out or just released an article. As you know, Erickson Ek didn't travel to Colorado.
1: You just mentioned that.
0: That doesn't mean, at least in my head, when I read that 3 minutes ago, I didn't think it meant he's automatically out 1 and 2. I thought if they wanted him there for game 2 and he was healthy, Craig Leopold has a plane. He could go get him.
1: Yes.
0: Well, he's just been ruled out for game 1 and game 2. And Russo just put out an article about it. The Minnesota Wild will be without Joel Erickson Ek, their best two-way center, for the start of the series against Colorado. Did not accompany the team to Colorado. Won't play games 1 and game 2 because of lower body injury. Brodin also remained in Minnesota. Bill Guerin said the team is hoping the 3 days off between game 2 and game 3, which we just mentioned, will help towards their eventual returns. So, right,
1: so who is the TJ Shannon, the Io DeSumo, who steps in unexpectedly and shows that they can be counted on in big spots like this?
0: So offensively, you're looking at Danila Yurov as your guy that's probably going to fill that top 6 role. I don't expect, you know, it's going to be Hartman up top. So the back end is probably McCarron or Nick Foligno or something. I don't think either one of them are going to move up into that second line role. To me, it's Danila Yurov's job. And Bobby Brink's not a center. He could come in. Defensively, that's another question. Is Jeff Petrie is journeyman guy who they got at the deadline for, I think, nothing. He's been playing in Brodin's absence. But then you've got rookie guy Damon Hunt, which could be your Shannon, who –

0: I know Russo wants in. I'm kind of wanting him in as well. Just because Petrie and Bogosian as your bottom six is just a liability. You know that.
1: Goes without saying.
0: Yeah, a huge liability. You have to limit their minutes. Now, granted, Hughes and Faber are going to play damn near half the game anyways. But I think if you're looking for who's the next guy up offensively for Ek, it'd have to be Danil Yurov, who needs to step up in a big way, especially winning faceoffs. His game, other than that, is really good. But just winning faceoffs, starting with the puck, is so huge in these series. And then defensively, it could be Damon Hunt, or it could be a journeyman, been there, done that guy, Jeff Petrie. I don't know off the top of my head how old he is. I'm going to look it up. But he's long in the tooth, we'll put it that way, at least for hockey. He's 38. So, yeah, you're to rely on him for your third pair. And Bogosian, who's practically walking on one leg right now, I would like to see Damon Hunt get in there.
1: What do you know offhand the odds on the series? Like, how big a favorite?
0: Ooh, that's a good question.
1: How big a favorite is Colorado? Because I made, very strong mention that the Wolves are the favorite outcome nationally is that the Wolves get swept. It's a plus 130. That's almost even money. They are plus 950, 10-1 underdogs to win the series. How? I assume it's much closer between the Avalanche and the Wild.
0: You would think if I had to do it right now, I'd probably say the Avalanche are minus 200, something like that.
1: The injuries might change it a little bit.
0: Yeah, it does. I don't even know where to even go to try to find that. Regardless.
1: I would just try Googling series odds Wild Avalanche. Feels like the easiest, quickest. So, Occam's razor, like the most obvious answer is the right one.
0: Look at this. AI overlords, which is always right, never wrong.
1: Never.
0: Colorado Avalanche favored at minus 205 is what they're listed at.
1: You know what you are?
0: Think about that.
1: You are a great NHL mind.
0: Thank you.
1: Is what you are.
0: Wild plus 170. Is that how you say, I'm not an elite betting mind. Is that how you say it?
1: Mm-hmm. So if you bet $100 on the Wild to win the series and they win, you're going to win $170.
0: Yes, and you would need to bet $200 on the Avs to win $100.
1: You are correct.
0: Okay.
1: You know what's fun? Being a sports fan in Minnesota right now.
0: Well, you can't bet on it.
1: Well, that's true. That's not fun. But
0: I keep saying it's coming.
1: Yeah.
0: We're waiting.
1: Mm-hmm. Starting tonight, between now and, we don't know how long these series are going to go. Let's just go through next, the 11th, the 12th, through next Wednesday. So between tonight and next Wednesday, 10 days, we have a Wild or Wolves game every single night except this Thursday night. Mm. And they're not, unlike this first series where they were on the same time, you had to jiggle back and forth. No, they're completely opposite nights. Every night, either the Wild or Wolves are playing between tonight and a week from Wednesday, except for this Thursday night, which I like to call date night with the wife.
0: Don't sleep on the couch night.
1: Right.
0: Yeah.
1: Honey, how does Thursday sound? Let's go out Thursday night. That's the night for me. So just a fun stretch coming up for fans of the Wolves and Wild and fans of both. You don't have to pick and choose. You don't have to have double screens.
0: I'm in a pickle as far as that goes because, as you know, on Wednesday, oh, good for me.
1: Oh, that's right.
0: I'm going overseas for a little less than a week. So Wednesday out and then come back Tuesday. So I'm going to miss. I don't know how I'm going to accomplish that.
1: You presumed it was going to be a ninth straight first round exit for your Wild and hockey'd be dead to you by now.
0: I thought it would be relatively calm around this. Well, I've had this on the books for like a year and a half.
1: So you're going to see your beloved Tottenham Hotspurs
0: potentially get relegated.
1: Potentially get of all time.
0: Yeah, I know. They play today at 1:00. And if they win, that will help significantly. But we'll see.
1: All right. Pulling for your boys.
0: My point of bringing that up is not to say, oh, good for me, is that an 8 o'clock game for the Wild, that's 9, 10, 11, 12, 1, 2.
1: Mm-hmm.
0: I'm not going to get up on my vacation and ruin my whole next day.
1: Yes, you are. You're not going to watch
0: Wild. At
1: 2
0: a.m.?
1: Yes.
0: Maybe I wake up at
1: 3:30, check a score, see if it's worth catching the third period, something like that.
0: Yeah. Or do I just try to avoid spoilers and watch like the highlight 10-minute thing after it's done at like 7 a.m. London time? I don't know. I'm genuinely worried. That's something I'm thinking about before I go over there.
1: It could be 0-2 before you leave, correct? Worst case, worst case scenario, they're down 0-2.
0: Yeah, maybe it's not even worth it.
1: Maybe you're at that point, you're kind of bitter and you're thinking, well, let's just see if they, you know, game three, they got their act together and got back into the series.
0: Or
1: then you can start to care.
0: They could be up 2-0. Now Eck and Brodin are back.
1: Let's party.
0: I got to wake up at 2 a.m.
1: No question.
0: Yeah.
1: So, the possibilities are endless.
0: Yeah, I don't know how I would even watch it, but we'll go one thing at a time.
1: That should be spectacular heading to London. What, the last time you were there, we were there together.
0: That's right.
1: For Packers, Giants. Back in the day, a number of years ago.
0: What a terrible game.
1: Terrible finish. First half was great. We made Daniel Jones a lot of money that day.
0: Yes.
1: Because remember, Barkley got hurt. You know, Barkley,
0: we're like, this is easy.
1: I know. Barkley gets hurt, and we're like, okay, we got the lead, no Barkley, and then Daniel Jones runs for 343 yards and looks like Joe Montana 2.0. And the Vikes didn't want him for whatever.
0: And then Aaron Rodgers hurt his thumb, and season was over.
1: Correct. All right, we are late for a pause.
0: Yes.
1: We'll take a pause here. I know it's late in the game, but if you'd like to leave a talkback in the next half hour, Wild or Wolves related, we'd love to play those at the iHeartRadio app. Just click on the microphone or make your thoughts known by texting at the Bradshaw and Bryant KFN text line 64686, and we will weave you in to these final two segments. Final half hour on The Fan coming up after these.
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13: Yeah, look, I get that Erickson Ek and Brodin might not be Anthony Edwards, but the problem is they are our number one and number two X factors going into this series. You got Ek, our best center, where we're historically terrible up the middle. He's out, and then Brodin trying to keep up with the Avalanche speed. I just see it as a very, very difficult road ahead for these first couple games, and hopefully they get healthy.
1: Talkbacks, love them. Appreciate that. Good thoughts, good comments. Your reaction to that talkback?
0: I completely agree, and it goes into what I was saying earlier, where the speed and the five-on-five and the odd-man rushes are going to be a huge problem, and Brodin was a huge part of corralling that for the Stars, just with his speed and skating ability. And then Ek winning faceoffs were a massive problem in the Dallas series, and you lose your best faceoff guy, and everything else that he does as far as getting in the corners, dirty areas, agitating the other team, you lose a lot of that. So yes, I'm not as panicked as I would be if I was a Wolves fan, but I'm definitely very concerned that they're not playing in these first two games.
1: A lot of these kind of series are won with some of the intangibles like that. You know, not the obvious stuff, but just, you know, can you win a faceoff once out of three times? That would be helpful. And you don't have your most talented people. Well, obviously, that makes things even more difficult.
0: I mean, think about this. Hartman had a game where I think he lost 75% of his draws. He turned it around later. And then people are ripping on Kaprizov for not producing. It's like, well, 75% of the time, he's got to back check and play defense before he can even go to try to get in the offensive zone. So it really just sets your whole team back when you don't. And the Avs center depth is the best in the league. They are really good top to bottom. And the Wild, our top center is Ryan Hartman, who is good, but I think he's probably the Avs' third center. So, yeah.
1: It's not helpful.
0: That. No.
1: When does our coverage tonight begin? On
0: that's
1: Wild
0: the million-dollar question.
1: Oh.
0: There's some.
1: What do I win? Do I win something?
0: I don't know. Oh. If you get it right, maybe. My understanding is there's an extended pregame of some sort.
1: I would think there would be.
0: My guess would be 7 for an 8 o'clock puck drop, but I don't know.
1: Well, we do know that Abbott will text you within the next 60 seconds.
0: How did I possibly not know that?
1: Yeah, exactly. Well, that too. But
0: yeah,
1: I will assume.
0: That's my presumption. That's my new word.
1: We will presume because we hate to assume. So we're going to presume that Wild pregame will begin at 7 on the Fan. They'll drop the puck shortly after 8. Every single Wild game heard on the Fan. Every single Wolves game heard on the Fan because they're playing on opposite nights. There's no need to, not that we don't love News Talk 1130.
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1: If that's your jam, by all means. But I don't think you'll have to look for Wolves or Wild anywhere else than 100.3 FM. With all this positivity around the Wild and Wolves still playing here in May, we have to have something to counterbalance it, correct? That would be where your Minnesota Twins come in. Fresh off the bullpen collapse yesterday where the Blue Jays scored 8 runs before they recorded an out I believe, in the seventh or eighth inning against Luis Garcia and a cavalcade of relievers as the Twins fell 11-4. It gets worse. Twins are winning today 1-0 against Toronto in the bottom of the second. You're saying, Dave, where's the negativity? It's Minnesota, obviously. Joe Ryan lasted 9 pitches. He struck out a batter, walked a batter, and then pointed to his elbow and said, no mas. He exited the game in the first inning with what they're now calling right elbow soreness.
0: Mm.
1: So, talking about injuries to the Wild, to the Wolves, why not let the Twins join in? So that's very concerning. Their best pitcher had to exit in the first inning.
0: Well, don't worry. When the trade deadline comes around, the Polads will surely spend some money. They'll try to replace. Well, it's just hurt, and that's
1: it. Yeah, it's just basically it.
0: Yeah.
1: Let some of the young guys come up.
0: Yeah.
1: Because they're cheap. Did you catch the Kentucky Derby yesterday?
0: I did not. Barrero brought it up, and I watched what happens basically live on Sermons.
1: Yeah.
0: So what a story.
1: You know, we were talking about, I had Kevin Gorgon yesterday in the Zone, and a big horse racing guy, and he was really excited because there wasn't an overwhelming favorite like we tend to see in most years. There was like 6 horses that were all 5 or 6 to 1. So it was a completely wide open Derby. And as you may know now, Golden Tempo, which I think was 23 to 1, comes from the back of the pack to win and stun the world and deliver trainer Sherry DeVoe some history. She's the first woman trainer to ever win the Kentucky Derby. So if you're interested at all in, like, God, a horse that came from behind that won it, I'd love to see that. I've seen it now, I think, on TikTok 2 ways. Once, where they have the overhead shot and they have a pointer showing you where Golden Tempo is at the very back of the pack.
0: Yeah.
1: And you just follow the jockey's path to make his way, which is a really cool way to watch a horse race. Obviously much better than live, where you're just watching it from the side. When you get the overhead view, whether that's a drone or whatever camera, or blimp, whatever they're using, and you see a horse have to navigate 18 other horses. I mean, he had to go out wide. Because when you're that far back, the traffic inside, chance. You got to go wide. So you're obviously pushing your horse more. He's have to run farther, all of that. It's a really cool angle to watch it.
0: It was almost like, have you ever heard, like, if you're out on a first date and you're talking about football and the girl goes, why don't they just throw over the defense? You know, why don't they just run around them? That's literally what the horse did in this. Just run around him. Yeah. It's simple enough. You don't have to weave through all the traffic. Just go to the outside and run right past him.
1: Doesn't always work, obviously.
0: No, the fan has learned.
1: Yeah, it worked well. And then the other cool way to watch it is just the camera was on the trainer. The whole, like, watching her, not the whole, I mean, I think I saw down the stretch they come, like that final stretch.
0: Yeah.
1: The camera just watching her nervousness and jumping up and down as he's making his way closer to the lead. And then getting, I mean, the pure joy and excitement of someone who has committed her life to training horses and has reached a pinnacle that no other female trainer has ever reached. I think one other female trainer won the Belmont, won a Triple Crown race, but she's the first Derby winning trainer. So for her and afterwards to talk about, I think about the thousands, millions of young girls who love horses and horse racing that are watching this thinking, mm-hmm. Why can't I train horses? And now I can be that person they look up to. So she's dealing with all that, but also knowing that I just toppled all these boys.
0: Yeah.
1: I trained my horse better. My jockey did a better job. We had a better idea, a better plan, and we just rose to the top of the mountain, became a really cool story. And watching her reaction from, again, the stretch through the end, hugging everybody, and just wondering what's going through her head at that moment made it a really special Derby, you know, and obviously came down and he won by like a nose, right? I mean, it was really tight. So I'm one of those guys. I'm not a huge horse racing guy. I love to go to the track once or twice a year, always have. But I always try to make a point to be in front of a TV for that 2.5 minutes because it's just, it's special. And yesterday it was. It was really a really cool moment. So that was fun. If you haven't seen that and that interests you, you can find that video pretty much everywhere. Why don't we pause here, maybe a minute or two earlier than we thought. We'll finish up with a little NFL stuff and then a little more NBA, as I want to give my thoughts on Wolves Spurs. And there are 2 Game 7s in the NBA today. There was one last night. I'd like to weigh in a bit on what's been going down in a very crazy Eastern Conference NBA playoffs. Let's do that final segment. 11-1, kind of a truncated, different kind of worst-case scenario. Sinekin sitting in on a Sunday. Finishing up after these.
4: Dave Sinekin.
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8: Indeed, the Old Salt Side guys. As you guys know, I'm at all the Timberwolf games live. And let me tell you, this last game, I wish everyone as a sports fan could have experienced that excitement and that enthusiasm and that loudness in the arena. It was phenomenal. I don't know if that can ever be experienced, but I hope everyone has an experience like that sometimes in their sporting life. Go Wolves, go.
1: The dulcet tones of our favorite old Southside guy, longtime usher at Target Center. Weighing in on the atmosphere. It's going to need to be like that next Friday night and Sunday night as well. Games 3 and 4 when the Wolves return. Hopefully, no worse than a 1-1 split, but obviously a long shot to steal one of these first two, as shorthanded as they are. If you missed the first hour of this program, it was all Wolves. Dane Moore was in studio. It will be podcastable, Brent Blakemore, on the In the Zone page. That's what we typically do.
0: I think
1: do.
0: That's my plan, yeah.
1: That's what we did last Sunday as well. 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All the Wolves, all the Wild games available live on 100.3 FM, The Fan. We have confirmed pregame coverage of the Wild tonight at 7 o'clock on The Fan. They'll drop the puck shortly after 8. And here I go again. I didn't even ask you this after that long break. I'm assuming there's some kind of post-game wine line type programming or something.
0: I think it's either one or the other typically. So it's the extended pregame. I think the home games, if they're a normal 7 o'clock start, I think that's where you're going to get the fan lines after. But yeah, I think we're going extended pregame and then fan lines maybe later in the series.
1: And by the way, if you are going to be watching the Wolves, know that Games 1 and 3 are on streaming services only. Mm. Game 1 is a Peacock presentation. That's Monday night at 8:30. Friday night's Game 3 is on Prime, also at 8:30. So if you are not streamers, Alan Horton, Jim Peterson, giving you coverage unlike any other on the radio. I mean, I grew up as a little kid in Milwaukee, summer nights, transistor radio under my pillow, listening to Bob Uecker and Merle Harmon calling Brewer games. And that really fostered my love for radio, just the way they painted a picture. Like, I don't have to watch the game. I enjoyed listening. I know that's completely against everything when, you know, most people spend their lives either watching live sports or on YouTube watching sports. But there is something kind of romantic about listening to a game on the radio, and we are very fortunate to have two of the very best, with Jim Pete, who joined me in the zone yesterday, jumping on with Alan Horton to give you just a great local flair, and two guys that know the team a whole lot better than whatever national group is doing the game on TV. So don't despair. If you don't have Peacock or Prime, listen to the Wolves on The Fan. So,
0: which, by the way, the Wild are just on TV, ESPN, TNT. You know, but you guys have fun with your little streaming services, your Peacock and your Prime. But we'll be on TV.
1: I understand. Someday the streaming networks will feel like there is money to be made by televising hockey, and they will dip their toes into that sport. But for now, they're going to go to the money sports, and that's football and basketball. So, yeah, you have fun with your little TNT. I'll have to find that on my dial somewhere tonight. quickly on some of the other NBA series. Last night, the 76ers became the 14th team in NBA history to come back from a 3-1 deficit. They did it in Boston. Their first win over the Celtics in the playoffs in 44 years. They're the first 7 seed to beat a 2 seed. I didn't realize this. The first seven to beat a two since the NBA expanded that first round to best of seven. That happened back in 2003. So history made last night. Celtics did not have Jason Tatum. We understand that's a big loss, but the Celtics were considered by many the favorite to come out of the East as a two seed because Tatum was back and they had Jaylen Brown and they've got a championship pedigree with Derek White and everybody else. Boston went into that game last night 32-0, went up 3-1 in a series. 32-0. They are now 32-1. Philly went into last night's game 0-18 when trailing 3-1. They're now 1-18. I think Celtics fans probably were a little concerned when starting lineups were announced and Luka Garza was starting in a game 7 for the Boston Celtics. Good for him, Luka. Good for you. You found a place where you're playing meaningful basketball in May, and you're getting an opportunity and you're starting. It was a disaster against Joel Embiid. I think he had 3 fouls in 4 minutes. He played 9 minutes. They couldn't put him out there. And they were down like 7 points before most people sat down. And Boston really never got back into it till late in the fourth quarter where they were right there at the end. Joel Embiid was too much, 31-12-6. Tyrese Maxey was 30-11-7. Their young 20-year-old rookie had a 20-point night, had the best game ever for somebody who was only 20 years old in a Game 7. Big, big moment in the Eastern Conference. The Sixers, check this out. They had won 3 playoff games in the city of Boston from 1983 until Game 1 of this series. 3. They won 3 in the last 12 days in Boston. And that's why we love postseason sports, because stories get written that you just can't imagine. Like Terrence Shannon starting out of nowhere and knocking out the Nuggets almost single-handedly. So that was crazy last night. 2 more Game 7s in the East today. Magic Pistons, Detroit looked dead in the water. I mean, dead in the water. Game 6 in Orlando. Down 24 points in the third quarter. Down 24 points in an elimination game. And they come back and win by double digits. I don't think anybody's ever seen a half of basketball like Orlando put up in Game 6. It was stunning. They missed 23 straight shots at one point. I did not misspeak. They missed 23 straight shots. In the second half, they were 4-for-37 from the floor. And just one basket in the fourth quarter. They went 1-for-20 in the fourth quarter. They were outscored 55-19. In the second half, they scored 19 points in the second half of a closeout playoff game where the 8 seed was ready to oust their precocious, young, not ready for primetime Pistons. But Detroit comes back to steal the game, and now I think most assume they will right the ship this afternoon, take care of Game 7, and move on to face the winner of the other Game 7 tonight, which is Cleveland against Toronto. Which has been, you know, a series that, you know, most people probably haven't paid a whole lot of attention to, but the finish of Game 6 where Toronto native RJ Barrett hits the game-winning 3 where it hits the back of the rim, shoots up about 15 feet in the air, and then drops through to knock out Cleveland, force a Game 7. No idea what to expect. Toronto's banged up, no Brandon Ingram. Two Game 7s this afternoon and this evening, and there's a hockey Game 7 as well. Again, one of the greatest phrases in sports is Game 7. That's not right. Really a phrase. It's really a couple words. But there's nothing like a Game 7. So will you be, because I know it leads into Wild hockey tonight, will you be locked in?
0: It'll be perfect.
1: Who's playing?
0: It's a 5 o'clock start for the Canadiens of Montreal going to Tampa Bay to take on the Lightning. That's a Game 7. And then, so that's a 5 o'clock right into Wild at 8 or shortly thereafter. So you could even listen to Extended Wild pregame at 7. While you're watching Game 7 of Montreal, and
1: I don't know why
0: Bay,
1: you
0: Tampa
1: wouldn't
0: Bay. Think about it.
1: Really, don't know why you wouldn't.
0: Yeah.
1: So 3 Game 7s across the 2 sports today, and then the Wild Game 1 tonight. If we go to sleep tonight and the Wild have a 1-0 lead on the Colorado Avalanche, It will be because ...
0: because they jumped on them early with physical play and limited the firepower of Colorado. And almost surprised them with the amount of physical tenaciousness that they have. If they can wear them down early and make them go, oh, this is a different fight that we're in, and hopefully stun them before they wake up and figure it out, I think that's the recipe for success. Matt Boldy's got to be good. The power play has to be good, even, and the challenge is there with Ek not being able to win those faceoffs, being out. That to me, if they jump on him early and often and not get behind, the last thing you want to do is give up an early goal and just let that crowd into it. They win tonight if they jump on him early and crush him therefore after.
1: Yeah, and take advantage of the fact they haven't played in a week. And yep. they maybe they're not ready out of the gate to jump into it. So I think that's a great take. I kind of feel like, you know, if the Wolves are going to steal one, it's tonight. It's tomorrow night as well. It's game one. The one advantage, the one significant advantage, I don't even know if it's going to mean a lot, but only three of the Spurs rotational players have ever played in the playoffs, and their coach has never coached in the playoffs. And it's a different style of basketball. When you play a team, you know, four, five, six, seven times, how you react, how you respond. I don't think the Spurs are going to be too much daunted by that, but we don't know. The Wolves are much more playoff tested, but they come in, obviously, very shorthanded. I think you need a healthy Naz Reid. I don't know if we'll have it. Naz is going to be counted on big time. I don't know defensively what an answer the Spurs have for Naz. And Julius Randle, you're going to see him on Wemby a lot. And I think he'll be up to the challenge. I expect the Spurs to win this series. I don't think it'll be quick. I think the Wolves will make it tough on them. But if they could somehow sweat out and steal game one and make the Spurs think about it, things could get very interesting. Enjoy both series on The Fan all week long. It's been a great week on this station, reacting and previewing all these games. Enjoy it. Trent and I are back next Saturday at 8. Have a great time overseas, my man.
0: Thank you.
1: And everybody, enjoy the Wild game tonight. Go Wild.

0: Bickerstaff
1: needs to wrestle that ball out of his hand and get somebody else to step up.
0: Get out of here.
1: All right, coming up on the other side.
2: It used to be believable.
0: He just wants to get me going today. It's 15 minutes to tell.
2: I know. This is this low-quality bait for me.
1: it is so easy. But on the other side, I want to steer away from the NBA for a moment about a story in the NFL that is so laughable that it's hard for me to understand why it's getting as much traction as it is. What is it? You'll find out. 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

0: Harbin and Husky, Fox Sports Sunday in the Fox Sports Radio studios. Dan Beyer, Kerry Rhodes on deck. Want to thank our crew today. Monsi back this week with a vengeance, and I love that.
1: Bring her back in, because I want to do the Aaron Judge. Bring her back in, because I know she got something to say to me about Aaron Judge.
2: I can't actually have a conversation with you, VJ, because that's ridiculous that you say that Aaron Judge sucks.
1: I can't
2: take you seriously.
1: All right, and I want you to take me seriously. All right.
2: But I can't.
1: All right, but no. I'll change it. He doesn't suck. He doesn't suck.
2: No, he doesn't. So that's why I was like,
1: He doesn't suck. I honestly do think, like Mike Trout, I just believe, and I mean, I'm not saying this is not radio, this is not me trying to get something going. You guys know I don't do radio like that. I really feel this way, and I could be wrong in your eyes, but I feel this way. I just think him and Mike Trout are just so freaking overrated. I've always felt, it's nothing new to me. I've always felt, I've seen what they do. I'm not old, Monsi. I've seen what they do before.
0: But you have to understand.
1: I've seen players do that, so why am I so enamored? Neither one of those guys are Ken Griffey Jr. Neither one of them are Ken Griffey Jr. Neither one of them are Barry Bonds. I've seen what they do. So to see them do it, it's like, I used to say this about John Morant. Remember when we used to do the show in the other studio? I used to say this about John Morant. I've seen John Morant before. You know his name is? His name is Derrick Rose. I've seen you, bro. I've seen powerful, fast, explosive guard Russell Westbrook.
0: I'm trying to figure out who has put Aaron Judge in the same class as Ken Griffey Jr.
1: Everybody that talks about him.
0: He's not a glove guy at all.
1: Right. So I haven't heard the comparison once.
0: I haven't heard this comparison at all. Aaron Judge is a insane hitter. Okay.
3: Gone to a World Series, too. I mean,
1: yeah, he's gone to a World Series.
0: Mike Trout is a guy that
2: he's like a good guy. Like, Aaron Judge is a good guy.
0: He seems like a
2: good
0: guy.
2: And so is like Mike Trout. Like, they don't bother
1: Mike
2: anybody.
1: Mike Trout, I believe, is a good guy. I think Aaron Judge, I think he got some skeletons.
0: Really?
1: Let me ask you this.
0: When you look at Ken Griffey Jr.'s career, isn't it exactly the same as Albert Pujols? Like, he was insane in Seattle, and then he showed up in Cincinnati, and he wasn't.
1: Well, that's because he didn't juice.
0: And then there was Albert Pujols was insane in St. Louis, and he showed up in Anaheim, and he wasn't.
1: He didn't juice for his injuries like a lot of those guys did. So we got to just tell the truth. We got to put the context out there, Steve.
0: Sure? You're 100% sure about that?
1: Man, well, y'all know, if Griffey juiced, he would have been healthier.
0: Yeah. I mean, A-Rod was on the stuff, right?
1: Winning MVPs for 50-win teams for the Rangers.
0: All right. And again, Ken Griffey Jr. is a great guy. Who doesn't like Ken Griffey Jr.?
1: Thank you.
0: But guess what? I covered Barry Bonds during that time. I had no problem with Barry Bonds. I had a problem with Jeff Kent. Now, that was a bad apple.
1: Yeah.
0: But Barry Bonds, when the Giants would be in town, he'd walk by, you say hi, he'd say hi. He didn't walk by you.
1: I don't mind.
0: Matt Williams.
1: Trout seems like a cool dude. Philly, I just feel like Judge. That's what I see.
2: Judge literally doesn't bother anyone.
1: Yeah, I know. That's how they get over on you, Monsi.
2: What are you talking about?
0: Sammy Sosa was a good guy. Sammy Sosa was a really good guy.
1: Was he?
0: Yeah, he was an easy guy to get along with. He didn't talk a lot, though. Mark Grace was the guy that talked a lot in those Cubs teams. I want to thank Monsi today. I want to thank Chris.
1: Yeah, fun show, guys.
3: I'm going to get
0: a lot of stuff with your
3: here.
0: Pistons. You're very happy about your Pistons right now.
3: It's still 30 minutes to go,
1: but we're up 11, and the game is going as I said it would.
0: And we never know when Bo's going to show up these days.
4: Do I have time to read my 7-page essay on the Rams drafting Ty Simpson, or you think we're going to hit the
0: Okay, so give oh, us give us the abridged
1: version. I told you he was going to the first round.
0: All right. Were you excited with that pick at 13? I mean, yes or no?
1: Oh, no. He texted me. He hated it.
4: Yeah, I didn't like it. I didn't like it at 13. I don't think I'll ever like it at 13.
1: Who you think is getting fired for? You texted me.
4: You know,
0: do you believe this is Sean McVay's last year? Do you think Sean McVay will leave when Matthew Stafford leaves?
4: They didn't draft him to quit. So
1: you see all the damage control he has that was pretty embarrassing.
0: Especially when he put his hand on Leslie's shoulder and said, "This is my buddy right here." Yeah, you better say that.
1: Shows you who's running the show. God bless
0: all
1: everybody.
0: Right, get ready, Dan and Kerry coming up here on Fox Sports Radio.
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0: Tobias to Cade. Cade up the left side. Left corner, Tobias. A long gun. It goes! Tobias Harris with a sensational second quarter.
2: The Ticket, Pistons Radio Network. He's got 19 points. He helped give the lead to the Pistons at halftime. They're up 60-49. Paolo Banchero, 23 points for Orlando. Still to come, it's game 7 between the Raptors and the Cavaliers with tip-off at 7:30 Eastern time. ESPN reports that Anthony Edwards will miss the start of the Timberwolves second-round series against the Spurs, but there's growing optimism he could push his way back into the lineup in the coming week, possibly as early as game 3 or 4. In golf, at the Cadillac Championship, Cameron Young won it at 19 under par overall. Right now in baseball, Astros lead the Red Sox 3-1, bottom of the 10th inning in Boston. I'm Ansi Bolaños.
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23: There are two types of people in life. Two types of people.
1: Only two?
23: Only two types of people.
1: All right.
23: We'll get to those two types of people in just a second, Kerry Rhodes. But I got to tell you, I feel good today. I don't know why. Just I feel good today. I had an anniversary dinner with my wife last night. Our anniversary is smack dab in the middle of the week. It's on Wednesday.
1: Happy anniversary, Dan.
23: So we're like, okay, you do it the weekend before, the weekend after. We did a dinner last night. Mm-hmm. So high quality food. Eat as much as you can, mm-hmm. and then you're not as bloated if you were to pig out on something awful mm-hmm. with a high quality of it. So I'm feeling good. Plus, we've got two game sevens in basketball today. So much going on. I feel good, Kerry Rhodes.
1: What did you and the missus go to dinner for the anniversary?
23: We went to a steakhouse.
1: Ooh.
23: A steakhouse.
1: Ooh.
23: And I'll keep this short and as quick as I can. On our wedding, one of the options that we had on our menu was a braised short rib.
1: Yep.
23: It's delicious. Mm-hmm. So our first anniversary that we had, we went to a spot, a little resort, and they brought the food to your room. I had braised short rib.
1: Mm-hmm.
23: Last night, they had a braised short rib on the menu, but I'm like, I'm at a steakhouse.
1: Yes.
23: I can't go braised short rib. I had to go with a steak.
1: Yeah.
23: Now, you'll probably be disappointed in me when I tell you I want a filet.
1: Yeah.
23: People want a New York strip or a sirloin. Nope. Went with the 8-ounce filet, loaded up on the sides, feeling good today.
1: You know what's funny? That's my go-to as well, Dan. That's why we're partners. See,
23: really?
1: See what I mean? I'm a filet guy as well. Obviously, the marble that comes with the New York strip and all that stuff, they sell it like it's, you know, like it's essential, but a nice, juicy, center cut filet, 8 ounces, is just enough.
23: It's perfect.
1: And you get everything else around it.
23: It really is.
1: Yeah.
23: Eat the whole thing.
1: Look at Monsi.
23: Chris, Monsi, by the way, they had a cauliflower steak on the menu. If you would have.
2: Yeah. My mouth is watering because
1: see?
2: I could enjoy a steak. Like, I just have to think back of 10 years ago when I last had a steak.
23: Monsi's vegetarian now.
1: Exactly.
2: But a cauliflower steak is delicious, but a juicy steak.
23: But maybe you'll turn off vegetarian in the summer of Monsi, which is coming
2: I swear.
23: Up.
2: Kick him right now, Kerry. Kick him in the shin. Kick him in the shin.
1: I'm long, not that long, Monsi. I gotta have to reach out, do a little extra work there.
23: According to Monsi, is coming up in
2: maybe.
23: About 40 minutes.
2: Maybe. We're seeing.
23: Well, I know that we've got two game sevens in the NBA, and yes. I know that we have a game 7 in the Stanley Cup playoffs coming up between the Canadiens and Lightning. So yep. We will keep you locked in on all of those happenings. There are two types of people in this world.
1: Yep.
23: There's the person who wants the greatest series matchups to go seven games. And then there's the people who are loving today. And maybe that's me. I will be honest. Zero interest in the Magic and Pistons when the series started. Mm-hmm. Sorry, Chris Perfett. I know what it's like. I'm a Bucks fan. People felt the same way 5 years ago, 6 years ago when they were the number one seed.
3: Someone said,
23: I didn't say you could talk. I just apologized to you. So that's okay. So then there's.
3: You don't need this input. I was going to have a good.
23: I just want to lay this out. Then the floor is yours. There's the people who want Pistons Magic and Cavs Raptors to go seven games because the series wasn't as interesting at the beginning, but making it go seven games makes it interesting. Yeah. What type of person are you, Kerry Rhodes? Are you just in like Chris Perfett with Pistons and Magic no matter what? Mm-hmm. Or are you like me that's like, all right, good, we got game seven. I can actually care about Magic, Pistons, and Cavs, Raptors.
1: I think it depends on the game, right? So that's why when you said it's only two people, I wanted to hear what you're going to say. Yes, I always want the series like this where, you know, we talked about it before this series started. I thought this would be one of those ones. So I had anticipation that
23: here
1: that
23: we go.
1: Yes, you did. Right? Yeah,
23: rewind the tape 2 weeks ago.
1: So I had that a little bit. So me wanting to see this go this distance for these two teams, yes, because both of these teams are really good and they play similar styles. So I wanted to see which style would win. So yes, interested in this one. The Cavs and the Raptors, no, not as much. I thought the Cavs would win that series pretty easily, and it didn't happen that way. So I am excited to see if James Harden and Donovan Mitchell can get it done because their track record says no. So interest in that part of it, yes. But as far as going into the series, I would always want a longer series. Chris, you got something to say, Chris?
3: All I was going to say is, like, look, I was just talking with a friend, and, like, the Pistons have been who they have been for my entire life and before that, in that they play the ugliest games imaginable ever. They love just dragging games down into the mud and just being ugly as hell. And that's all I had to say.
23: There's
3: so, like, maybe that's that hurts your interest, too.
23: No, it doesn't. This is what happens. And I feel guilty because I get just as mad. I understand where you're coming from. If the Pistons make it into the Eastern Conference Finals, they're back in the conversation again, just like they were 20 years ago, going to the NBA Finals, winning an NBA title, going back the next year with Chauncey Billups and Rasheed Wallace. They're a part of the conversation, but there are teams that come in and fall off. It happens in every sport. The Eastern Conference this year, and this is actually something we did talk about as well, Kerry, is you had a side of the bracket in the Eastern Conference that had three of the four must have teams in the East for the NBA to be excited about. We're talking about the Celtics, we're talking about the Knicks, we're talking about the 76ers. They were in the portion of the bracket where you had of the four teams there, they were three of them. So it's great for the NBA because in the NBA's thinking of this is one of their marquee Eastern Conference teams that's going to generate buzz will make it to the Eastern Conference Finals unless Atlanta went on a run. Well, the Knicks dispatched them pretty easily in game six. Mm-hmm. That's an understatement. So things were set up perfectly. Last night could have gone any way for the NBA, honestly. Mm-hmm. The Sixers end up beating the Celtics. We'll get to the Celtics in a second. But so the NBA is sitting here being like, great, this is awesome. Our three marquee teams are not only in the playoff bracket, we are guaranteed to have one in the Eastern Conference final. When there was a period of time, Kerry, when the best teams in the NBA, the Knicks weren't making the playoffs, the Sixers were going through the process. You didn't have these marquee teams, right? You maybe only had the Celtics. Miami wasn't that draw. The Bucks, for as much as I like them, they weren't a draw for people to be brought in. The marquee teams in the East are the Knicks, Sixers, and Celtics. And you can be a part of the conversation, honestly, just like the Chicago Bulls were. They became the conversation in the 90s, right? Mm-hmm. They were it. But the Bulls brand isn't the same of what it was 30 years ago. So that's kind of my point on all of this. So it's not to hate on the Pistons. If the Pistons make it to a conference final, they are now back into the conversation. But right now, they haven't done any of that. They haven't even gotten past the first round.
1: Right.
23: So that's what needs to be done today.
1: Yeah, no, the Pistons need this more than obviously the Magic. And they're coming out and playing like that on their home floor today. But again, to be the number one seed and to have all the success they had this year, throughout the year, to fall off in the first round to a Magic team that's been up and down all year would be a huge disappointment. But you talked about the Pistons, you talked about the Bulls, you talked about those teams that kind of peaked in different decades. If the Pistons come back and win it, well, it looks like they're in good position right now, but if they win this and actually pick up some steam and making Eastern Conference Finals. There are so many dormant fans laying around that are Pistons fans that will be back and loud and in front of it. So you will, I think you will feel that energy and that buzz with them if they make it that far.
23: No doubt. Absolutely. It's just they're not there yet. Yeah. They're watching this team in this game seven. Raptors, Cavs coming up a bit later on as well. We have to talk about last night because of, I think that there are two separate conversations. And I actually want to focus on the Celtics because I just kind of want to move on from Boston. I think we'll continue to talk about Philly and we'll talk about the Philly aspect in the show. So you look at the lineup that they put out with Jason Tatum out last night.
1: Oof.
23: Vucevic didn't play. They had a starting lineup that included Luka Garza.
1: Yes.
23: And the narrative that I heard afterwards were, right, this was supposed to be a rebuilding year. And I just don't buy that for one second. You can't cash in your chips, Kerry, and say, all right, we're now in it and have Jason Tatum come back and then throw this one away as like this was just this one didn't matter. This one didn't matter to us. And I feel that some Boston fans are talking out of both sides of their mouth.
1: Mm-hmm.
23: And you can't have it both ways. You can't have your cake and eat it too. Using all the cliches you want, I think last night was an absolute failure for the Boston Celtics.
1: It was. Yeah, you can't say you overachieved in Boston. And the talk that was coming out early in the year was from Jaylen Brown, their superstar, saying, we're not going to take a step back. Like, they intended to still be competitive and be good this year. Now, to be second in the East, I don't think that was their goal. But to come out and be a team that can plug and play, that's been part of their system because their system is the system. It hasn't changed since they won the championship, right? They shoot a lot of threes. They spread you out. They play really good defense. And their guys are interchangeable. This same iteration of the Celtics was that. Now, if you looked at that game last night and you looked at the rosters, Philly has the better roster. And that's very clear cut and dry to me. When you look at who they have, who they can put on the floor at certain times versus Boston, especially minus Jason Tatum, the Sixers, in theory, in my mind, was the better team, right? Now, losing the game seven in Boston, you expect Boston to come out and possibly still win that game, though. You know what I mean? Like, I there was no point where I was like, I didn't trust. And then, you know, the part about this, I didn't trust Philly. And I think that's where my mind goes. But Boston in this year, the way they played, the way that Jaylen Brown played, I thought that they would still find a way to win that game. And so for them to try to say, now that they lost, this is just a year for us to build and try to be better. And, you know, all the things that are coming out right now, that's not the way Boston operates.
23: I thought Jaylen Brown was one of the biggest losers from last night. And I'm not calling him a loser. I'm just saying if you're talking about who is a winner, who is a loser, I think it was Jaylen Brown. He had opportunities to hit shots down the stretch when they could have taken the lead, could have pulled even on multiple occasions.
1: Mm-hmm.
23: And if he carries this team to victory in a game seven over a red hot Philadelphia team that has all of their star players
1: back
23: and healthy, and you, Jaylen Brown, lead a team that, again, is starting Baylor Shireman and Luka Garza in the starting lineup, that is how you cement your foundation. And it was there for them.
1: Yeah.
23: Peyton Pritchard had an opportunity for a quarter three. Yes. Ends up missing that one.
1: Yep.
23: They missed shot after shot down the stretch when it was there for them. And that is also why I just feel you can't come away from the season and say, oh, well, we had a lot of changeover and we're getting ready for 2027. Damian Lillard, for the Trailblazers, there was a conversation he admitted after the series that it didn't dawn on him, but there may have been a way where he could have maybe come back and played for Portland, whether it was realistic or not.
1: Yeah, I saw that.
23: But it really wasn't on the forefront of it. For Tatum, they rush him back. It's these benchmarks. We saw it throughout the fall. We saw it throughout the winter. All of these places that Jason Tatum has been, and then he comes back, and it's such a big rah-rah thing that now the Celtics in an Eastern Conference that could be for the taking because, again, the people don't believe in the Detroit Pistons, and you have an opportunity last night at home. Tatum is out because of the injury. I think that could have played into his comeback, could have played into the injury last night. And Jaylen Brown having an opportunity to make shots down the stretch, which he missed on multiple occasions. There is no way in the world that if you're a Boston Celtics fan, you can come away with a silver lining in what happened last night. You lost to a team that you always beat.
1: Yeah.
23: And they knew it. And Joel Embiid talked about it.
1: Yes.
23: And so that's my issue with Boston is can't have it both ways, man. Sorry. This was a disappointment. You're not writing off and saying like, oh, what a year. We weren't expecting much. Because when Jason Tatum came back, people were expecting something and they didn't get it last night, including Jason Tatum.
1: Oh, they were expecting a lot. People were picking them to come out of the East, correct? Mm-hmm. I saw a lot of that. I didn't think they were that good. I didn't think they would make it out of the East this year. But because again, you can't, I know that they think that this league is, you know, players are interchangeable. You can bring in guys that are like bodies or similar games and you can come in and just plug and play. It doesn't work that way. You have to come in and play a season where the continuity grows, the cohesiveness grows, and you get to be accustomed to where guys are going to be on spots on the floor. You bring in Vucevic. He looks like a Porzingis, right? He can come in, he can rebound, he can shoot threes, he can do certain things. He didn't even get playing time against Joel Embiid, where you need a big body. There was moments where Jaylen Brown is guarding him for long periods of time. And so you talk about Jaylen Brown not being able to make shots at the end. That's part of the reason. And so if you can't plug and play and put guys in that you thought were the answer to certain guys being gone and traded out, shipped out, and you bring in and you replace them, if you can't trust those guys to play and you're asking Jaylen Brown to guard one of the most unstoppable forces on the floor when he's healthy and Jaylen Brown, the energy that, I mean, and Joel Embiid, that energy that it takes to defend him, he's going to miss out down the stretch. You just can't do it.

0: raising his arm. In this series, I wouldn't. I'd wait a little bit, considering what happened in Game Six.
1: We were there at Buffalo Wild Wings. I almost wanted to have the game turned off from the TV on Friday, and I'm glad I didn't. And even Scott was like, "What the hell happened?"
0: And the Pistons survived to live another day. Bo Benson is here. He's our executive producer. Monty Bolaños is at the news desk. Coming up later in the show, we will reveal what I scored at Riviera Country Club last Monday. We have video. What we did is we threw this out to you, the listener. What was my score going to be combined on the par 3 sixth hole and on the par 4 tenth hole at Riviera Country Club? This is the site of
2: numbers. Those are rookie numbers.
0: That's the site of the U.S. Women's Open. I was able to play the course on Monday in a preview day. Carey wrote down his score. There's still time.
2: Pump those numbers up. Those are rookie numbers.
0: Okay. Matthew McConaughey, if you want in, feel free. But if there's a tie, if people guess the same number, we'll have a drawing for the winner. But you can guess the total score. Still time to do so. But the voting ends at 7 o'clock Eastern time. We'll reveal what the score was. Plus, we'll get to hear the interview, portions of the interview with defending U.S. Women's Open champion Maya Stark, where I asked the crew, hey, do you guys have any questions for the U.S. Women's Open champion? Carrie, you did. Mm-hmm. Shay Mogengard was our executive producer. Shay's actually going to pop in. Mary Max here later on. And Bree was at the news desk where Monty is today. So we've got the replay of what Maya Stark answered with the questions that we had last week. We'll all do that later on in the show. He is Carrie Rhodes. I'm Dan Beyer. There is one piece of basketball news that had people all up in arms this week, and it has nothing to do with the NBA. You're not going to want to miss it. It's next here on Fox Sports Sunday.